Upon hearing The First Cuckoo in Spring by Frederick Delius, played by the Royal Scottish National Orchestra, and before that, Le Cuckoo by Louis-Claude Decaen, played by Irish pianist Fineen Collins. Aideen Gormley here with you as part of this Dawn Chorus broadcast as we delve into the Lyric FM Music Library to reflect on

A Blackbird Singing, sung by Irish soprano Eilish Tynan. The words of Frances Ledwich, set to music by Michael Head and Christopher Dillon, piano. Well, there have been many recordings of the Beatles song The Blackbird, and we're going to keep it Irish because this is one of my recent favourites from Connemara siblings, Seamus agus Caoimhe I Láirithe.

Great version there of The Blackbird, originally recorded, of course, by the Beatles, but that recent recording by Seamus and Caoimhe E. Laharthe. And that brings us to A Bluebird, The Bluebird by Charles Villiers Stanford, one of my all-time favourite pieces of choral music. It's a setting of Mary Coleridge's verse, The Bluebird, and it's really a perfect fusion of words and music. Our composer creates an unbelievable atmosphere, and this recording features Chamber Choir Ireland under director Paul Hillier.

Chamber Choir Ireland under director Paul Hillier and The Bluebird by Charles Villiers Stanford, a setting of Mary Coleridge's verse, The Bluebird, and those beautiful words, "The lake lay blue below the hill, o'er it as I looked there flew, across the waters

0: the birds in your garden from the 1st of May right through to the end of October. And we know that people feed birds because they want to help them. The problem is now, because of this disease, it's doing more harm than good to feed them during those months. But during from November onwards right through to April, it actually does them a lot of benefit then. So we're asking people, please, just to moderate that and to please try and not feed the birds during the summer.
1: Are you not just as likely to spread the disease in the winter months, no?
0: Well, warmer weather allows the disease to continue for longer. The disease will spread in the winter as well, but it's all a bit of a trade-off here. It's about what sort of benefit it gives and do the benefits outweigh the disadvantages. And that calorie boost, that energy boost in the winter will allow more birds to survive than the feeders will kill. That's the way you have to think of it. It's difficult.
1: But now, we're not saying don't feed them, we're just saying stop feeding them in the summer months.
0: Yeah. Absolutely, but the most important thing is feeder hygiene.
2: I was going to say, do you suddenly stop feeding them? I mean, people have been asking me this and the birds are still coming, they have out their... are they getting you? I mean, are they depending on the garden for a feed? And if you take them all down immediately, go from all to nothing, you know, will that be bad too?
0: No, they aren't depending on it really. Even in the middle of winter, they actually rely on it less than people would think, except when we get really cold spells. And that's when it can really come in handy. Like when we had that beast from the east a few years back, that made a big difference to have the garden feeders there for the birds. At this time of year, they're only using it to really supplement their diets. They're not actually eating that much. There's far more natural food around. Longer days, of course, at this time of year, I mean, there's more foraging time for them there.
2: And of course, there's leaves on the trees now, so there's insects on the leaves. I mean, if there's no leaves on the trees, you can't get creepy crawlies on the leaves if they're not there. But the leaves are there now.
0: And the best way, of course, to protect and help your birds is to actually plant native plants in your garden that will provide those native insects and native seeds and native berries that they have evolved with. And that actually is a way to help them year-round. So we're asking people, of course, continue to feed the birds, please, during the winter months, but better to rely on plants and shelter and so on during the summer months. Nest boxes is another great way to help a lot of our birds in the gardens. You want to have them up usually by around mid-February is the time. So it's a bit late now, but for next year, people can plan towards that. And hygiene is really important too. So when you are feeding the birds, make sure that you scrub those feeders, make sure they're very clean. We're also recommending not using flat surfaces, so rather than having a flat bird table, just have hanging feeders, change the food in them often, don't let them get dirty, move them around, and then everyone's happy.
2: What's wrong with the flat feeders? What's wrong with the old-fashioned bird table where you put the stuff out on it, apples and crumbs and things?
0: Unfortunately, I've used them myself for many years, but unfortunately, this is a prime way that this disease is spread. It sort of allows it to sort of fester and incubate there in it. It's spread by the saliva of the finches, and they pass.
2: And I suppose they do droppings on the table as well, don't they?
0: That's another part of it too. Yeah. Exactly. So it's all about this cleanliness and the hygiene. I just want to stress, just in case anyone is worried, just to stress, this is a bird disease. It can't affect humans, so there's no threat to us here, and it's nothing to do with avian flu, with bird flu. It's completely unconnected to that. Mm-hmm. It's actually caused by a single-celled organism, a bit like an amoeba, and it infects the bird's throats and causes swellings, and eventually the swellings get so bad that the poor birds can no longer swallow and they starve. So that's what actually kills them, and we've seen it particularly badly in green finches. We're asking people as well, if they do see sick birds in their garden, particularly finches with sort of swollen looking throats or wet damp patches around their mouths, to let us know in Birdwatch Ireland, because we're trying to track the spread of this disease. And of course, if the disease were to disappear and go into abeyance, then the advice on feeding birds in the summer may change. But for the time being, it's sort of a dynamic situation. But for the time being, we're asking people please not to do it.
1: Mark, or not Jim.
3: Yes, Derek.
1: So I have a question for you about Kuskany. How many species have you got there at Kuskany?
3: Well, last count, that's including ones that might have only turned up once, like the American bittern that's been here for the winter. We're at, I think it's either 199 or 200.
1: Did you ever have a cuckoo?
3: Oh, yeah.
1: Did you?
3: Oh, yeah. Yeah, well, in the 70s, I used to hear cuckoos every spring, and they were probably using the sedge warblers as the host for laying their eggs in, and there would have been meadow pipits in the surrounding hillsides. I mean, I remember that when I started out bird watching, they were there all the time. Now we only get them occasionally. We hear them on the island in general as they're passing through, but as for any hanging around, generally we only hear them for a day or two and then they're gone, which would imply that they're only just warming up before they get to wherever they were born usually, or that area further north and west. Yeah.
1: Mairead has been in touch and she has sent us in a recording. So let's have a listen to Mairead's recording.
3: Lovely.

0: Mairead says that she heard this cuckoo in Letterfrack today. So there you are. Well, it probably was yesterday at this stage, because today's today and yesterday was yesterday. So Sunday. Thank you for that.
1: Yeah,
0: and if you want to send a WhatsApp, send it to 087-032-32-32.
1: Do cuckoos sing as they fly? I'm just wondering, you know, we were saying about the Bittern and that the Bittern wouldn't be making that booming song and flying at the same time. So do the cuckoos sing as they fly? Do birds perch on their boughs and sing and then fly off again? So will the dawn chorus blackbird be flying and singing, or will it just be perched and singing? So do they sing and move, or do they perch and sing? Tell us.
2: It depends on the bird. So the blackbird perches and sings. He doesn't sing and fly. The cuckoo will do both. The cuckoo will perch. You sometimes see them on electric wires or on a tree. They have this weird way of drooping their wings. Mm. Looks very, very distinctive silhouette. But they also perform what we call song flight. So you will see cuckoos flying, and if that sound seems to be moving, that's a cuckoo in flight. And several members of the warbler group will do song flights as well. So we've been hearing, actually, just when that beautiful music from Lyric FM was playing there, we were hearing a sedge warbler singing here. And the sedge warbler is a bird that will sing away in reed beds and in sedges and grasses. And often it's just on the stem singing, but sometimes it's sort of almost in some sort of throes of ecstasy, just sort of hurts itself up in the air and just starts singing. Then you have birds like the meadow pipit, which usually sings in flight. The skylark almost always sings in flight. I've seen them perch singing, but mostly it's in flight. So it really depends on the species.
0: This one from Katie Walsh, listening in from Galway. We'll have a nap and get back up at 5 a.m. Thank you for all the stuff, says Katie in Headford. What about water, bird baths? Are they a problem? Asks Aidan.
2: Yes, so we are urging people please to change the water in the bird baths very regularly. Bird baths are a real lifeline for birds, especially in the winter months. When the temperatures go below zero, it can be very hard for birds to find enough water to bathe in and to drink. So providing water for them in the coldest months of the year is a very important thing to do. However, it's important that you change that water very, very regularly and scrub out the bird baths or the basins or dishes that you're using. At this time of year, there's plenty of water around, as we're hearing from the weather report earlier, perhaps had more water in Wicklow today than there is in Cork falling from the sky. But summer in Ireland tends to be very wet compared to a lot of other countries. So natural water sources are quite easy to find for birds. So it's less important to provide water during the summer months. But if you are providing water, please do keep those receptacles very, very clean. It's a waterborne disease, and so it spreads very easily in water.
0: Ruth has been on to say that she's tucked up in bed in Cove, listening in and looking forward to the Cuscany chorus.

0: dry here, and we have a lot of beautiful wetlands. So they come and they hatch their eggs, and then, you know, they would feed their baby birds from the wetlands.
1: As far from pelicans, you were reared by the sound of your accent.
0: I know. It's so funny because my little girl's such an American accent too. But so we went to our local bird sanctuary this morning, and we seen them, and it was beautiful. And we heard they've quite a very funny noise that they make, but it was really fun. And I actually sent you guys some pictures and videos. We got to walk around and have a look at them. And we have like a local sanctuary for them here in Salt Lake City.
2: Are you from Donegal originally?
0: I'm from Donegal originally.
2: Whereabouts?
0: But I've been living in, I'm very near like Derry. I'm about 30 minutes from Derry. I'm from a place called Quigley's Point.
1: Oh, I know where Quigley's Point is. I knew a fella in college from there. Very nice.
2: Uh-huh.
1: Yes, indeed.
0: I've been living in Salt Lake City for about 15 years. And I'm married to an American, and we had a little girl last year, and my mom moved over here about 7 or 8 years ago. So yeah, we live in Salt Lake City. It's very hot and dry.
1: Tell me, Danielle, are there any birds over there that are in Ireland as well? Or are they all bigger and different and more splendid in Utah than they ever were in Quigley's Point? You deal out of corncrakes.
0: Yeah, give you a laugh, and maybe you guys can help us. We took our cat over from Ireland to live here in Utah.
1: As you do.
0: We took our cat over, yep. And it's been quite interesting because we get some beautiful, beautiful birds, but our cat doesn't touch them. I don't know if she's afraid of them or what, but we get so many sparrows, like just walking around our garden every day, but our cat doesn't touch them.
1: In Ireland. Did she eat them in Ireland, did she?
0: Yeah, she would bring them to her back door, but here she does not touch any of the birds. It's quite strange.
3: That's I'm glad to hear it. And there are many different species
0: of sparrow. I'm glad to hear it too, yeah.
3: one of my favourite
0: so
3: facts
0: funny.
3: About...
0: Sorry. My, so go my ahead, next go ahead. Neighbor,

0: And pelicans, of course, eat lots of fish. That huge big beak that opens up and expands, this flap of skin below, so they sort of like scoop all these up out of the water. And pelicans are always something I find very, very exotic. There are two species in North America. You have the American white pelican, which is the one you're describing there.
1: Yes.
0: Then in the coastal areas, you have the brown pelican, which dives into the water a bit like a gannet. So they plunge into the water to catch fish, whereas the American white pelican doesn't do that. It tends to dive down from the surface of the water, but they have this massive beak for scooping up the fish.
1: Yeah.
0: So incredible birds. How many of them did you see when you were at the sanctuary?
1: There's about 1,300 in a local sanctuary.
0: Wow.
1: It's called Gunnison Island. And then there's a smaller sanctuary we also went to called Tracy Avery. And there's about maybe 30 there. But yeah, beautiful. And it's quite funny. I seen one run after a squirrel this morning as well.
2: Oh yeah, they don't just eat fish. They take small birds, no problem. Sometimes they accidentally take them, but other times there are lots of videos online of pelicans eating unsuspecting pigeons in parks and places like that, and they just gobble them up. You know, it's amazing. But normally, and you probably seen this, and if you haven't, keep an eye out for it. They will hunt cooperatively in the water. They will kind of corral the fish, shoal of fish into the shallow water, by all, you know, swimming along in a line and getting

0: Utah, we would have mountain lions, we would have bears, but and our biggest predator would be moose.
1: Moose?
2: Wow.
0: Yeah, moose.
3: Well, we would
0: have a lot of moose.
3: The absence of coyotes would explain why it may be so attractive to the pelicans. And the things with feathers are amazing insulation. Well, that works both ways. They help to keep the birds retain heat, but they also help them to exclude heat from outside as well. Yeah. So the pelicans also, that big flap of skin, they can use that to cool their bodies down. So you'll sometimes see them standing there panting, sort of, this is expanding and contracting. And they're using that skin to actually take some of this excess heat out of their bodies, which is something that a lot of other birds can't do. And also then they can allow a certain amount of the water from the lake to get into their feathers to help cool them as well. So they're very good at cooling themselves.
0: But we have had declining amounts of pelicans over the last couple of years because it is so dry here. And, you know, we have the opposite problem to Ireland right now, where we're not allowed to, you know, water our lawns or, you know, anything like that, because we did not have much snow this winter. And like a lot of our snow would create our water, right? So we didn't have a lot of snow. So we had a very, very, there was no skiing here this year.
1: You it never lost the accent, Danielle.
0: Winter. I know.
1: That's hilarious. did you say you've got a son or a daughter?
4: A daughter.
1: How old is your daughter?
0: I have a little daughter. She is one.
1: Oh, I was going to say, what does she sound
0: I'll
1: like?
0: I'll turn you on to my mother and you can say hi to your
1: Put Mammy on. Josie, is it?
5: Hello, Derek.
1: Hello, Josie.
5: That's
1: how are
5: right,
1: you?
5: Derek. I'm very, very well. Oh, it's such an honour to be talking to you. I've been listening to you for years and years and years.
1: I'm only 21. How dare you? But come here. When did you move out there?
5: I'm only 21 as well. We had a lovely morning. Danielle and the baby and I went for a walk and it was fantastic. It was about 7 degrees of heat, you know?
1: And so beautiful. Do you listen to Radio 1 the entire time when you're out there?
5: No. We listen to Shea Bird every night when he was off at the weekend.
1: Then you caught us tonight. Isn't that fantastic?
5: That's right, yeah. Well, we knew this coming along because we're here. So we said, you know what we'll do? We'll just do it. You know, and then Danielle, we'll phone them then to Dave
4: and tell us what you're
1: doing. I'm so delighted. Well, listen, thank you both very much indeed.
5: Yeah. Well, thank you very much. I'll put you on to Danielle.
1: Yeah, well, put me back on to Danielle. Yeah, Danielle, thanks a million.
4: Slán,
1: bye.
5: Thank you so much.
1: Bye. So Patrick Doyle in Glasnevin says, hi, Derek. Dawn Chorus on the radio is wonderful. Thanks to everyone on the show. The music is lovely too. So thanks to our colleagues at RT Lyric FM. Yes. Let's go back to Rory Cobb, who's in Finland, and Niall and Jim. I'm sure you'll want to join in on this. Hello, Rory.
6: Hiya, Derek. How's it going?
1: Good.
6: The light is rising in the sky and the lake and the landscape before us is unveiling itself. And you may hear lots of bird song.
3: It's very active.
6: And there's also your favourite bird of the moment, the bittern.
1: I can't hear it yet. I did hear it early when we spoke with you, but I can't hear it.
3: There it is.
2: Yeah.
3: That very hollow sound like someone blowing on top of a milk bottle.
4: Yeah, I can hear it.
6: So I'm going to turn to Jan and I'm going to ask Jan, how many species have we got so far?
7: I think 13 species. By now, yeah.
3: Good
6: what
3: start.
6: Do we have new

0: This small bay here, we have usually three males booming. I think at least two of them we have heard this morning. And I'm not sure if there are two or three this year, but yeah. And here also, maybe 30, 40 years ago, it was quite a rare species. You could hear some male somewhere, but nowadays you have them at every reed bed here, more or less.
1: And what's changed?
0: I'm not really sure. There are many species using the reed beds that are much more common nowadays. For example, marsh harrier as well. We have them. Here's also one pair, and yeah, not only at reed beds, but there are many species like common crane. There are at least two

0: as a winter visitor in tiny numbers. There are places like Tecumseh Lake in County Wexford, a wonderful extensive area of reed beds. Cahora Marsh is there, parts of areas around the East Coast Nature Reserve in County Wicklow as well, where there are extensive reed beds that would support these birds. And who knows, maybe in future Drone Course programs, we might even have them here at Kuskanee, Jim.
1: It would be fantastic.
2: Guys, can you hang on
3: for 1 second? I want to say hello to Dee, who's on Valentia Island. Hello, Dee, how are you?
4: Hi, how are you doing, Derek?
3: Now, am I eyes deceiving me? Tell me what you think you have there.
4: A nightingale.
3: Is it possible, Jim Nile, that we could have a nightingale on Valentia?
0: This is
4: the second year here.
3: Wow.
4: Do you want to listen?
3: Yeah.
0: Yes, please.
4: Yeah. Okay, here you go. I hope you can hear him.

0: I have no idea. Jim, Niall, is that a nightingale?
1: It's not a nightingale, I'm afraid. It's sounding possibly it's sedge warbler like.
2: We're only getting short bursts
1: of it. So the nightingale. So a lot of people think when they hear a bird singing at night that it must be a nightingale. The song of the nightingale. It's a really, really remarkable thing. It's so melodic and just the up and down in notes. All these mechanical clacks in the middle of it.
2: Yeah.
1: It's really, really rich and vibrant. So sorry to burst some bubbles. There. It's a beautiful bird, but I'm afraid it isn't a nightingale. I don't know if nightingale has, but I think maybe once has been recorded singing in Ireland. But so sorry about that. But still, a lovely thing.
3: That's okay. No, it's great to get confirmation of what it is because I was convinced it could only be a nightingale because it just sings all night.
1: Yeah. No, there are several birds in Ireland, like such as sedge warblers, which will sing during the night.
2: Yeah.
1: The corncrake.
2: We have one singing here at the moment.
1: We do it here at Cuscany. The thing, of course, a place like Valentia Island, it's prime location for vagrant or rare birds
2: Absolutely.
1: To turn up, and wonderful habitat there for them. But the nightingale is a bird that would be singing from really quite dense woodland or scrubby undergrowth. Mm-hmm. I think they're a hard bird to see. Mm-hmm. They're a bit like a robin in terms of their shape and their size, but they're sort of more brown overall, with sort of little rufousy orangey tail. And the song, it's truly, truly remarkable. I think if you know, I suggest listening actually online to hear what the nightingale sounds like.
2: Yeah,
1: incredible sound.
3: Yeah, I actually checked it against Zeno Canto, you know, that. And like, that's what it sounded like to me.
2: Huh. Have you used the Merlin app? There's a free
3: app. No, I don't use that.
2: Free app called Merlin. It's not gospel. It's not 100% accurate. But it's really, really
0: it's close
2: good
0: enough, though, Jim, isn't it?
1: It's very good.
2: Yeah, but we just have to be careful at the same time. I mean, if you hold it up to a song thrush, you'll get loads of birds because they're all mimics.
3: But
2: for the nightingale and the song thrush, it would probably be pretty close to 100% accurate. And so if you had it or if you know someone who has it and if they turn it on and point it towards your bird that's singing at night, I would be surprised if it doesn't come back with sedge warbler or possibly reed warbler. But it could confirm that far you too.
1: And the habitat on Valentia, and I know very well, this sort of wonderful sort of rank, damp vegetation and sedges would be perfect for sedge warbler. Mm. There are other birds where we do get lots of reports of things like wrens and robins singing through the night in areas where you have a lot of light pollution, so near street lights, and people will mistake those for
3: we're on the edge of the dark sky
1: absolutely.
2: Lucky you.
0: D, just hang on a second. Eric, are you there? Is Eric Dempsey still there in Wicklow? Eric!
4: Here indeed. Yes,
0: so
4: I
0: Eric,
4: am.
0: Have you ever heard a nightingale in Ireland?
4: I have not heard a nightingale in Ireland. I've seen about two, but I was about to say about the sedge warblers coming in at the moment. Again, I'm out all day listening to these, and I was caught by a sedge warbler about 2 days ago. I heard this song and I didn't recognize it. Mm-hmm. And I was listening, and there was two or three notes that I was lost. And then it went into normal sedge warbler song. And what happens is, if you can imagine, these birds will spend the winter down in southern Africa. Now, they're listening to other birds singing. They're listening to all sorts of sounds. And they're great mimics. So many birds like white throats and sedge warblers, which come here to Ireland in spring, often carry

0: that they've heard elsewhere with them. So you may be caught by the likes of sedgewallers because they can mimic. This bird had me totally puzzled for about 4 minutes in Westmeath. I had no idea what bird I was listening to until it suddenly went into its sedge warbler rhythm and scratchy calls. But the first notes, I was totally caught. So it is possible that, you know, perhaps you heard a bird that resembled a nightingale when it started off, but then gets back into its sedge warbler mm-hmm. call. But an awful lot of birds will carry sounds with them that they've heard elsewhere, and white throats yeah. and sedge warblers, yeah. because they mimic, will bring different sounds. I was again listening to white throats and the variety of calls, they're just off the scale. That's what I think may well have happened initially with that sedge warbler. He may have been given songs, notes that were perhaps similar to what you were listening to on Zeno Cante of a nightingale, but you can hear him suddenly, he's getting back into those scratchy calls now of a sedge warbler.
1: Are they all migratory, the sedge warblers and the reed warblers? Do they
0: yes.
1: live and they come yeah. to visit? Because I yeah. think I've seen sedge warblers in Ireland in the winter time. Might you see the odd one?
0: No, they're very rare in winter.
1: Yeah,
0: yeah, you'll get things like chiffchaffs in winter, and of course the blackcaps, and you will get chiffchaffs. But sedge warblers, no, not...
1: And not the reed warblers either.
0: And not the reed warblers, no.
2: There's another warbler which is just colonising Ireland at the moment.
0: Uh-huh. That's right.
2: Chetty's warbler, which isn't migratory. So that is here during the winter months, but it doesn't sing in the winter, so it's very, very hard to yeah. find them because it's a real skulker. Like the nightingale, it's only really when they sing that you notice them, but when they do sing, it's an explosive sound, and it's...
0: It's an amazing sound. Yeah. There's two, I think, down at the East Coast Nature Reserve.
2: There are indeed.
0: Yeah,
2: and presumably they're breeding, which is wonderful.
3: And a few in Cork as well.
0: Yeah, and it's one of those birds that has just got a foothold into Ireland in recent years. You know, places like Cahor, Tecumseh, the East Coast, and one was heard up in County Meath. There's now down around Cork, and also I think in Waterford. So mm-hmm. these birds have suddenly just got a little foothold into Ireland, and they'll start breeding, and suddenly we will find Chetty's warbler being part of the Don Course in a few years' time.
4: Well, let's bring in Richard Collins now. Richard, are you still awake?
5: Oh, I'm wide awake, Derek. Right. How could I fall asleep with the programme and the music and everything else? Yes, the nightingale had declined in Britain down to the south of England, but recently it has started to recover. Now, it is very interesting song-wise because it is the most powerful of the songbird songs. It's about 90 decibels, which is an enormously strong yep. Sound. Very interesting.
6: Yes.
5: It's
6: like it's shouting at me.
5: Which?
6: It feels like it's shouting at me, you know, it's yeah. that loud here.
5: Oh, it's a beautiful sound, but you can, under a nightingale tree, when they're singing, it's just wonderful. In France, it's so loud, you'll hear it for, 100 yards, 200 yards away, no bother. Wonderful bird.
4: We don't think that's what you have, Dee, unfortunately.
5: Oh, no, it's not what you have.
2: Hearing a sedge warbler there for sure in the background.
5: But there would be hopes that it will come here again. And you're mentioning the bittern, and the bittern is an interesting one as well because it has colonised the London Wetlands Centre. I remember being there with you, Derek, mm-hmm. and we were there, and the planes were flying over into the main runway at Heathrow, right over this place, and there were bitterns. There were something like four bitterns there the day we were there, and a built-up area. So, the very little reed bed there that I could discern. So, let's hope they will adopt and come here as well.
0: Richard, on that note, the last bittern I saw in Ireland was only a few years ago, and it was in one of those ponds at the side of motorways, you know, these sort of pools that you get. And it was just south of where I am, near Jack White's pub, and it had come in, landed in one of these ponds by the side of the motorway, and was there for about 2 hours before it flew south following the line of the

0: Thank you very much indeed, Mark. Another one here from Mary in Ballingarry in County Limerick. What do I do when I see the magpies killing baby birds and robbing the eggs of the blackbirds who nest on the ground near meadows? Blackbirds don't nest on grounds, do they, Eric?
1: No, I don't think so. Most blackbirds will nest in bushes. They build a cup-shaped nest. And you'll always know, you know, a thrush's nest because there's usually mud interlaced with the grass. Mm-hmm. So not sure what

0: I'm amazed it's nesting there, I have to say. Amazed.
1: That's evolution in action. It's survival of the fittest, and the birds.
0: But it's such an open place.
1: But that's the thing. It may not survive, and if it doesn't survive, it won't pass the genes on to the next generation.
2: The
1: blackbird as a species will be stronger as a result. It sounds so harsh. We think of it in human.
0: But curiously enough, Niall, Jim, Eric, and Terry, wait, and Richard, if you're still there, wait till I tell you this. What I have noticed.
2: And me, he's telling me as well.
0: Well, you're there beside me, so I can see you. I don't have to ask you if you're there. You're there. Yeah. And they're there.
2: Oh, but
0: I'm just making sure they're there.
2: Tell us, they're there.
0: Wait, I haven't told you what I was going to say. So, anyway, Richard, hang on. What I've noticed is a lot of plastic in the nest.
1: Yes.
0: In the blackbird's nest. So, I don't want to go too close. I just had a little peek because I was curious. Mm-hmm. And I don't know if there are eggs there, but there's a lot of plastic.
1: Yeah, that's what happens. The birds use materials they find in their natural environment, and they're finding more and more plastic. I remember seeing in a museum, I can't remember where exactly it was, but it was a series of specimens of goldfinch nests that have been taken from the 19th century right through to the present day. And these were displayed in the museum. And what you saw in them was increasing amounts of blue baling twine as you got closer to the present day. You see it also with seabirds. I've seen many gannet nests, for example, that are full of discarded fishing lines and nets. I actually once even saw a gannet hanging dead from its neck from one of the nests. It obviously hanged itself accidentally on some of this plastic discard in the sea. It's a fact of modern life that plastic is all around us. The birds see it as just a material like any others. And in a blackbird nest, it may not do any harm at all. Don't know. It depends on the plastic.
2: The best one we ever saw. Do you remember we did it, Derek, years and years ago? It was a magpie's nest in Parnell Square in Dublin, made out of wire coat hangers. Wow. They normally build nests.

0: growth, and this great it's after pulling all the material up and using it to line its nest. Yeah.
1: Well, I'd have to say the most unusual nest I came across was about 15 or 20 years ago. Derek, you'll remember this. It was a report we did out in Clondalkin, and it was a lady, I can't remember her name, but she put a tracksuit on the line on a Friday evening, and it was lashing rain when she put it out. Well, not when she put it out, but shortly after she put it out. So she said, I might as well leave it out for the weekend. And when she went out on Monday to take it in, there was a nest already built in the pocket. It was a wren's nest. So she had to leave the tracksuit top on the line, and it hatched, all the young hatched successfully from it.
2: That's incredible.
3: Well, I've got the most amazing photograph, and I'll send it on to Sinead now. We'll put it on the website. And it's a letterbox. Annie, would you like to pop over and have a look behind me if you want to see this? It's incredible. It's a letterbox. And inside this letterbox, I'm going to have Aina describe everything to you now wonderfully. We're looking at it on the computer here, Aina. So describe what we're looking at there, Aina, please.
4: Well, I'm just looking at a letterbox, an ordinary letterbox with a lock on the bottom, and it has a slot on the top to put your letters in. It has a swanky roof on it, mind you. Pitched roof made of thing.
3: So you're ready to see inside?
4: But it's grand.
3: Here we go inside, Aina.
4: And now it's opened up, and inside in the letterbox is the most wonderful blue tit's nest. How do I know this? Because there's a blue tit inside in it, sitting there, obviously incubating the eggs. And the blue tit's nest is the full shape of the letterbox, which means that it's a rectangular shape all the way along, and it's got moss around the edge, it's got some feathers in it, it's got lots of white hairs on it, and it has the blue tit parent as nice as ninepence, sitting on top of, I presume, eggs, or maybe laying eggs, but it's all go. And
3: it's gorgeous,
4: went in. It went in through the, where you put
3: through
4: the
3: slot where you put the letter. It's a letterbox that you affix to the outside of your home. It's not a letterbox through you put into your door. But it's incredible to see it. Let me just see who sent it in. It came from Grania Conora, is that how you pronounce that name?
4: Conora.
3: Doesn't say where, but Grania sent these in. Thank you very much indeed. We'll send them on to Sinead, and we'll put them on the website for you to have a look. More stuff coming in here. I feed the baby birds by throwing bread in the grass every morning, and they finish it off by 7 a.m. Never get posh birds like greenfinches, only magpies and crows and similar. Surely that's okay, from Frank and Kildare. This goes back, Niall, to feeding birds. So he's throwing bread out into the grass every morning to feed the birds.
5: Well, what I'd say is obviously that's not like a feeding station. It's not where you know, birds are going to be congregating in huge amounts. There may still be droppings around, so I would make sure that the area is clear. Bread, not always a great food for birds, I have to say. In small amounts, especially in cold weather, it doesn't do much harm. It can give a great boost in warm weather. If it's birds like magpies coming down for it and pigeons, bread will be fine for those. But I'd say for a lot of other species, it's not the ideal food. And particularly when it comes to ducks, we've spoken about this on Mooney Goes Wild many times. People traditionally obviously go and feed ducks in the park and the pond, they throw them bits of bread. It's actually very bad food for ducks, and much better to use things like leafy vegetables. So ducks like things like cabbage leaves, the tops of celery and carrots. Potato peelings can work very well too. Frozen peas work brilliantly, and they float as well. So that's another tip. Much better than bread. But for things like, yeah, magpies and pigeons, a little bit of bread won't do any harm.
3: We're going to say hello to Mairead. Is it Mairead? Moira Coffey, who's in Australia. Hello, Moira. How are you?
6: Hello, Derek. How are you going?
3: I'm very good. You don't sound like you're in Australia. You sound much closer.
6: I just sound like I'm from up the road in Cavan, don't I?
3: You certainly do.
6: Yes,
3: whereabouts are you exactly?
6: Exactly.
4: Where are you in Australia?
6: I'm actually in Horsham in Victoria.
4: Oh, that's very
6: far away. Which is probably about, it's kind of halfway between Melbourne and Adelaide.
4: And what time is it there? And what day of the week is it?
6: So it's actually Sunday morning, and it is probably about 11 o'clock. I don't even know what time it is, because I was outside doing a bit of gardening, as you do after. We're in quite a drought-affected area here in Australia, so I spent the morning doing a bit of gardening and trying to listen to the birds.
4: And have you different birds there? Did you get kookaburras or any queer Australian ones?
6: Oh, we get loads of different Australian birds. We do get some kookaburras. We get different types, like the laughing kookaburras, obviously the very famous one. We get different types. They're actually from a subspecies called kingfisher. Sometimes we get sacred kingfishers, but we're really lucky in Australia. We have parrots, and you know, sometimes when my pairs are in season. I don't even get to eat any of the fruit that I grow here in Australia. My

0: guaranteed everything.
1: And have you a dawn chorus there now? Or is, I mean, I know it's 11 o'clock in the day at this point, but earlier in the morning, would you have the same as in Cavan, where the birds would begin to sing when the light comes?
0: Yes, we do have a dawn chorus, exactly. And in the morning, I do hear different, you know, parrots wake me up and different honey eaters. So really lucky to live in this beautiful place. And sometimes we hear different cockatoos fly past because we're quite close to a river. And I'm sure all Irish people know all of the cockatoos. Sorry, my daughter is just listening in here. It's okay, Marie.
1: Is there anything there that is what you'd see in Cavan if you were home? Any birds, I mean?
0: Well, we used to see, I was from a rural part of Cavan, and I was actually there last July, and I couldn't believe the amount of birds that I had been blind to when I had lived in Ireland.
1: I know
0: like
1: you can
0: we were
1: see
0: there
1: them, yeah.
0: And there was bullfinches, there was all sorts of little birds, and there was little dunnocks, and like my son, who's 12, we had bought a book, you know, to bring over to look at, so we could see the different birds that we were going to see when we came to Ireland, and he had picked out so many birds. I think I had seen 110 species in just like over 4 weeks.
2: But I'm told that you've seen the red-tailed black cockatoo. So how can it be the red-tailed black cockatoo? How many colours has it got?
0: Oh, so we have a few different cockatoos here in Horsham. So we have yellow-tailed black cockatoos. We have red-tailed black cockatoos. We have loads of different cockatoos. But I was very lucky last week. I was tipped off to one of my friends. I've been actually out doing a bit of, you know, rabbit baiting, and she said that she had seen this really rare bird. So I work as a palliative care nurse here in Australia. And as soon as I heard that this really interesting species had turned up, as soon as I finished work, I jumped in the car. It was 110 kilometres away. And I was just amazed by what I seen.
2: So you're like a twitcher.
0: I am a twitcher. Excellent. How can you tell, Derek?
2: Well, if you're jumping in the car to drive 110 kilometres just after finishing work.
1: You see a yellow-tailed black cockatoo, you must be.
0: Yes.
3: I can just imagine.
0: I'm sure some of you.
3: If a bird turned up like that in Ireland, I think people would travel a lot further than 110 kilometres.
0: Yes,
3: to see it.
0: Exactly.
4: We have an impression that like cockatoos are small things, but that these yellow-tailed and red-tailed cockatoos are enormous birds. They really are. They're like the size of a crow. They are really, really big birds. I've seen both species, and they are very impressive birds. Yeah, very impressive. I'm just reminiscing here of some of the great Australian birds I've seen in my travels there. Yeah, absolutely.
0: Yeah,
3: magnificent country for birds. And you mentioned there about the dawn chorus, and one of the standout sounds for me anywhere you go in Australia, or most places at least, there's a bird called the Australian magpie, which isn't closely related to our magpie. We were talking about those earlier on the program, but it's a large black and white crow-like bird. Has a very distinctive sound, and it's a sound actually that several generations now of Irish people know quite well, even if they don't realise it, because it's always was in the background on programmes like Neighbours and Home and Away. So it was always when they'd go to like outside Ramsey Street and you'd set the scene in the morning, it'd be an Australian magpie singing. So it's a sound that people would know at least by, at least some sort of memory in the back of their minds.
1: They're the ones that attack people when they're going by.
3: Yeah,
1: they're savages.
0: Yeah. It has to do with attack
5: they're
0: people.
5: They're not savages.
1: Yeah. Well, it's if you're going to the park and you get this attack and you would feel personally they're a savage.
5: Yeah, but that's
1: your
5: problem.
1: They're protecting their young. But I mean, they're not being attacked by humans. I mean, why are they? I mean, I can understand they'd attack something that was actually at their nests. But I mean, what have they got in for humans who don't go near their nests?
5: But I think if they're in the territory, they will, because we had a problem in Cork where hooded crows were attacking, you know, swooping on people going to work in the middle of the city. And they had a nest up in the tree nearby. But anybody that came within an ass's roar of the tree got swooped on.
3: It's the parental instinct, isn't it?
5: Yeah.
3: Just looking to protect that period of time they're looking to protect the eggs.
5: Yeah.
3: Nothing else matters to them, really.
5: Yeah.
0: We have a Facebook page dedicated here to reporting where we've seen magpies. So people can actually keep out of that area.
5: Wow.
0: Yes, exactly. They're actually really a great mimic as well, these

0: it's Australian magpies, because sometimes they can make noises of like ambulances, and they're just a really, really interesting bird. They're actually one of the most popular birds for Australians. They really love them. Lots of them feed them. Lots of them find them like companions.
1: Have you heard the superb lyrebird in Australia?
0: Oh, I've never. They're not in my area. That's one of
1: just New South Wales kind of. Yeah, birds. Yeah.
0: Yeah, that's what. But I remember just one of those really famous clips of David Attenborough when he talked about that lyrebird and listening to it, you know, mimic all of the Australian birds like the kookaburra. Then it was, I think it was mimicking an alarm of a car, wasn't it?
2: Chainsaws, cars, chainsaws, you name it. Actually, Maura, now that you mention it, it gives me the perfect opportunity to tell everybody that David Attenborough will be celebrating his 100th birthday next Friday, the 8th of May, and at 10 p.m. on RT Radio and we have a special programme, because he came into the Mooney Goes Wild studio back in 2008. And we did an interview, Aina and Richard and Jim, and everybody joined in, and Eric and everybody else. And we're going to repeat that program next week. He talks about the lyrebird and lots of other stuff. So thank you for that opportunity you've given me for promoting our own program. Anyway, Maura, thank you very much indeed. Lovely to speak with you.
0: Lovely, Derek. All the best.
2: You too. Bye. James O'Sullivan wants to know, how do I stop the starlings bullying the little birds off the bird table? There are often so many of them. James in Wexford. Who wants to take that?
3: Take down the bird table. You're not supposed to have it up. And that put a halt to the whole lot of their gallops.
4: Yeah, I think you need to take a step back from all of this, really. And let, you know, starlings are beautiful birds too. And it this thing about big and small sometimes, you know, the small birds are quite tough and they're well able to hold their ground when they need to. And what I've noticed, starlings that come into our garden, they don't spend the whole day there usually. I'm not suggesting that where you are, that they're there all day or not there all day. But often that's what we find. It's kind of a rota thing. Starlings come in a big gang. They feed for a while and then they move on to somewhere else. And then the smaller birds get plenty of time to do things. This idea of taking sides or you know, anything like that is never good for them, but it's also never good for you, because you'll get upset eventually when things aren't going the way of the birds that you like to have as opposed to not have.

0: they'll scatter on the ground. They'd like to be on the ground feeding. And if you use hanging feeders, obviously you will get startings going to the hanging feeders. But if you're providing an easier option for them elsewhere in the garden, then they're more likely to leave the blue tits and the chaffinches and so on, go to your hanging feeders. So that's how you can do that. But bear in mind as well, especially at this time of year, the food that they're getting from garden feeders is only a very small part of their diet. So it may look like they're muscling out those smaller birds, but they're finding food elsewhere anyway. So it's not a huge problem.
1: No, it shouldn't be. No.
2: Listen, guys, we're going to New Zealand next.
1: Wow.
2: So let's say hello to, I think it's Oliver. Hello, Oliver?
3: It is indeed, Derek. Oliver Lee, originally from Kilcairn in East Galway, over the west of Ireland. And I'm sitting here on a Sunday afternoon in Auckland, looking at a little bird bath out in the back garden, and my dog, Seamus, a 12-year-old Labrador.

0: Well, there's a curved,
1: yeah, white spot on it, but it has this curved, bill. It's sort of like a sickle, nearly, for all the world, and a very distinctive song. You wouldn't.
0: And it was interesting earlier when you talked to the man in Tory Island. You know, you talked about the corncrake. Well, when we were young, growing up in the 60s, you know, we used to hear the corncrake. But I grew up on a farm, but all around the area now, there's no corncrakes because when silage harvesting came in, and you don't hear them. Of course, we always remember the swallows, and then there's always somebody in my family that listens out for the cuckoo. So he was cuckooing down there in Galway about 3 or 4 weeks ago. But again, they don't hear a lot of them.
2: Yeah, a lot of the birds in the New Zealand Dawn Chorus are European bird species, which have been introduced. So the blackbirds, the song thrushes, yellowhammers, goldfinches, Searle bunting has been introduced as well.
1: Yeah, it's so amazing. A lot of it is, because the people who went there after Captain Cook and came from the home counties, mostly from England, and they wanted to make it look like the home place, so they actually brought out birds from England to Australia, or sorry, to New Zealand rather, no, definitely to New Zealand, to make it look like home. So that's why you have these birds would never have flown over to the other side of the world, and of course it upsets the balance of nature by having these birds there where they shouldn't be.
2: So it's wonderful here about the tui, because that's one of the native species.
0: South Island here, if you many of your listeners have been to New Zealand, they would have gone down to the Milford Sound, and there's a bird down there, they call it kia, and know, they're kind of a big a bird. Again, you only get them very down there in the bottom of the South Island, Queenstown, Milford Sound, and of course we've got multiple beautiful native forests here, both in the North and South Island, and I've been lucky to walk through some of them over the 30 odd years since I've come to New Zealand. And again, you know, it's just nature at its best.
2: Well, New Oliver, Zealand, thank you very much indeed for talking to us. Sorry, Richard, you want to say something?
3: It was me, Eric, here. I was about to say that New Zealand holds a bird that I would love to see in my lifetime called a kakapo. And the kakapo is a large, flightless, nocturnal parrot. And they are one of the most amazing birds. They were very vulnerable in many areas, and they're restricted now to one or two islands that are protected and rat-free. But a kakapo is a bird I would love to see in my lifetime. A fantastic, mad bird, a nocturnal, flightless parrot.
4: We're going back to Finland. Rory Cobb.
5: His fingers pointing, and there's binoculars up because the birds are up here overlooking the lake. What have we got so far, Jan?
6: Well, I think it's 17 species by now, and it's almost an hour before sunrise, but you can also already see something. I just saw two ruffs flying down at the beach, and there you can see also a small flock of geese swimming at the lake.
5: And a bird that we don't see very often in Ireland as well, the cranes. Tell us a bit about the cranes.
6: Yeah, there are two

0: It's hard not to be moved by it.
1: Yeah.
2: It's true. It's quite light already. We can see each other's faces now, and we can see how excited we are, actually.
0: We had some geese that flew over earlier as well in the flying V formation. Saint Canada goose, maybe?
1: No. I'm sure they were either great white-fronted geese or barnacle geese. They are the most common ones at the moment.
0: And what have we heard from the woodland behind? Anything that you noticed?
1: Oh, now the cranes.
2: No, cranes.

0: And it echoes well here also.
1: Yeah, it's like a natural bowl, isn't it?
0: Exactly.
1: Are they breeding here, do you think?
2: They are, yeah. Yeah, two or three pairs breeding just within half a kilometer from here, where we are sitting.
1: Are they visitors or are they
2: residents? No, they are resident here, yeah.
1: So you get to hear this all the time?
2: Yeah. Not in the winter, but as soon as they arrive.

0: upgraded.
1: Yeah, that's right. Yeah.
2: It also started just recently.
1: Yeah, no, a chaffinch also. That was the first. I can't hear it now, but just once.
2: Okay. I didn't hear it yet.
1: Come on, gal.
2: Well, we're getting more species.
1: Yeah. Yeah, and Robin singing actively on the background.
2: Do you think that Robin is singing here?
1: I think it's in the forest.
2: Yeah. It's difficult to know where the sound comes from.
0: Sure, yeah. And what kind of birds, Anna was asking about the trees earlier, what kind of birds would we be expecting to be in that woodland?
1: Yeah. Now the chaffinch again, now it's very clearly. Yes. Yeah, chaffinch, I suppose.

0: And you get light very early indeed, and in a few months' time, you will have light all of the time. It's very interesting to see that illustrated live for us by the birds and the song of birds, because they have to sing earlier. It's an interesting thing about bird song. It's best in places that have a limited amount of light year-round. They have to get on with it because it's a short season. Birds near the equator have more or less the same throughout the day, throughout the year. Winter and summer is much the same length, so you can afford to breed more loosely at more frequent, more unusual times. Whereas in our part of the world, and in yours indeed, they have to be much more on the ball. As soon as the light suits, we start breathing.
1: Patrick, we were talking earlier about light and how it affected the birds and the breeding. Where are they at this time of year here?
2: In terms of breeding.
1: In terms of breeding, yeah, nesting.
2: So some species have already chicks, and of course some species have not arrived yet. So there's the whole range is covered. But yeah, I know at least that some lapwings already have chicks here in the southern coast, and probably also some thrushes might soon have their chicks. And of course now all the species that have arrived here are very busy building nests and finding mates and

0: but for some, for example, the waders and many wildfowl, they might not stop here because there are not good sites for them for foraging, so they probably just fly over and continue northwards.
1: Do you, have you noticed any species arriving in Finland due to, oh, there's a snipe in the background.
2: Lovely.
1: Due to climate change, are you getting species that are, whose range is moving north, and now the birds starting to colonize Finland and becoming part of your dawn chorus? Any species of note?
0: Yeah, for any species you could notice that they are slowly moving northwards. Was it 2 kilometers in 10 years or something like that?
3: Yes, and some kind of, yes.
0: Yeah, so the northern species are getting even further north, and we do get new species from south. Well, firecrest.
1: Huh.
2: Woodpecker?
1: What, you would have heard them, I think, did you?
2: Such a mix of birds. It's amazing. That bittern keeps coming in occasionally as well, that really low, low note. I've spoken to some people who listen to the program in recent years who are telling me they can't hear the bittern in it. And I realize if people are listening on things like speakers on their phone or tinny earphones, actually they don't have enough bass response to actually even hear the bittern in the first place. I'm wearing lovely headphones here now. It's this lovely resonant sound that just undercuts everything. Just deep, deep note. It's an amazing bird. Carries a very long distance as well. You can hear it well.

0: ones that we get in Ireland come to us from Iceland.
1: Yeah.
0: The first port of call that they make. So we don't get the Finnish ones, as far as I know, coming down to us here in Ireland. We get the Icelandic ones. But you were talking there a few moments ago about red wings and field fares, which are birds which we think of in Ireland as strictly winter visitors. We rarely, if ever, get to hear them sing here. So mm-hmm. lovely to hear their song on the radio.
2: Jim, it's Eric here. I'm just interested in the concept of a national bird. I don't think Ireland officially has a national.
3: Correct.
2: Yeah. It's something that we really should have. I can't understand why we never have had a national bird.
0: Yes, it's something that comes up quite a lot, and the big discussion around the lapwing, and the story goes that back in Birdwatch Ireland, Irish Wild Bird Conservancy, as it was at the time, there was a decision made that it would be good to propose the lapwing as Ireland's national bird. This goes back to the 1980s, I think, because it's a flagship conservation species, which is very important, a species that's in decline, but also because it contains the three colours of the Irish flag in its plumage, the green, the white, and the orange. Now, the orange you have to look for a little bit harder than the green and the white, but it is there. But the thing was, there was never any act of the Oireachtas, so the Parliament passed, so we haven't actually designated an Irish national bird. And in that, we're an outlier. We're one of the few countries in Europe not to have done that. So most countries across Europe do have the national bird. I think the Whooper Swan for Finland is a wonderful choice.
2: Beautiful one, yeah.
0: Yeah, but so in Ireland, we have sort of like a colloquial or unofficial one,
1: yeah.
0: But there's no official Irish national bird as yet.
2: I think we should have a campaign to try and, you know, have a bird species which is officially adapted as an Irish species.
3: And why couldn't we do that through the programme? Wouldn't that be a lovely idea?
0: It would, and we'll get the Dáil and the Seanad on board as well to pass the law.
1: Yeah.
0: And let's
1: that, that should be an easy one.
2: Yeah, well, we also have two or three species that have unique Irish races.
0: We do.
2: You know, Coltis, Dipper,

0: perfectly illustrated how hard it's going to be to pick a national bird.
1: Yes, precisely.
2: That's why democracy doesn't work. I'm with Richard here. We need an
0: benign
2: absolute,
0: dictatorship.
2: A despot. What we need to decide what species becomes. And that's it. Yeah, exactly.
1: I'm going to put my vote in for the curlew, just to put it on record.
3: We had some of them on our coins. We had the Drolleen on our coins.
4: That's
3: we
4: fine.
3: Had the wren.
4: Right.
3: We had
1: the woodcock as well.
3: And the woodcock was on there. We also had
1: the French national bird on our coins, because the French national bird is the chicken, or the Gaelic rooster.
3: That's right, she was there too,
2: But I do like the curlew. I'm with you on that one, Niall. I do like that one. That's a good one.
3: Don't hurry up, we'll have none left.
0: Before it disappears,
1: Indeed. Well, the national bird of Malta is a bird called the blue rock thrush.
0: Oh, yeah.
1: And Malta...
3: Everyone that comes in.
1: Well, it's been an issue in Malta. There's been issues around the illegal killing of birds in Malta. And the blue rock thrush was threatened with extinction there.
0: Yeah.
1: And BirdLife Malta, our BirdLife International partners in Birdwatch Ireland, do wonderful work there. Many years ago, they decided we have to save this bird. The best way to do that is to designate it officially as the national bird of Malta, and now the hunters don't shoot it out of national pride. And it worked very, very well. So that's one of the more unique ones in Europe, the blue rock thrush for Malta.
0: Yeah.
3: That's what it was. There was an ulterior motive, and it worked. Yes,
1: and it worked.
0: And it worked.
3: Yes, maybe we should put the curlew on then after all.
2: Yeah, I like the curlew as the national bird. Yeah, I'm with you on that one.
1: Two votes then, Eric, at least.
0: Yeah.
1: That's great.
0: Yeah. I'll give you my
1: hard vote.
2: It's decided.
1: We have the power. We make the laws now, of course.
3: I know.
0: You've heard it first here on...
3: The lapwing. I don't know why the lapwing was deposed. The lapwing was
0: I know,
3: grand.
0: Lapwing's lovely too.
1: Lapwing would be a good choice too, there's no doubt.
3: I think the
1: breeding waders are the group of birds which are under the most threat.
0: That's
1: island.
0: True.
1: I'd love something to focus more on the plight of these birds, and the fact that also we can save them. It's not too late.
0: No,
1: there's still an opportunity. So I think we should grasp it. But I really am taken with Finland and the Whooper Swan. What a wonderful choice!
0: Beautiful.
2: Yeah, we're all thinking about that now.
1: If any listeners have suggestions, please do contact the programme. Let us know what should be the national bird of Ireland.
0: The feral pigeon.
2: A gitna, as they'd say in North Dublin.
0: Well, is that what this is?
2: I did
1: when it was proposed there, the Greenland white-fronted goose is the national bird. It is the Birdwatch Ireland logo bird, but the irony of having a national bird named after a different
2: Greenland
1: country would be...
2: Goes
1: back to Utah's state bird being the California gull, as we were discussing earlier. Yeah.
5: Is there any bird called the Ireland bird or Irish bird or no?
0: Or something in it.
1: No, unfortunately.
0: Don't think so, no.
5: All right, okay. Guys, you can all take a little break and a cup of tea. So, there are guys in Finland reliably inform me that in about 30 minutes from now, it's going to be really loud there. So, it gives us an opportunity to take a little break. Maybe, Jim, you'll just let us hear all the microphones there at Kuskany so we can just prove to people the birds aren't singing in Ireland yet.
0: Yeah, that's a good idea, so they can remember this for later. So if we could have... We'll start with the farmland. If we could open the mics at the farmland.
1: Nothing yet.
0: The cows are still asleep.

Lovely playing on saxophone from Kenny G and his big American hit, Songbird. Well, that tees me up very nicely for my next piece, and it's about a songbird, the blackbird. And here, the Montenegrin-born guitarist Milos with a gorgeous instrumental of the Beatles, Blackbird.

gorgeous playing on the cello with British-Italian cellist Max Ruisi, collaborating there with the composer Ola Jailo and Dawn. You're listening to the Dawn Chorus here.

a beautifully crafted fable, The Sparrow, that speaks volumes about human nature and societal dynamics from Simon and Garfunkel. That goes back to 1964, imagine. Now, a lot closer to home, and in keeping with our bird theme, Zoe Conway, John McIntyre, with Jim McKillop, and the RTE Concert Orchestra, and an arrangement of Swan, Ach, an Tidal Seo, Osqueilge, so Seo Díobh, Allah.

What a sound. The RTE Concert Orchestra with Zoe Conway, John McIntyre and Jim McKillop. And the lovely arrangement there of Alla our Swan until Osgwelia. Well, I opened our interlude with Kenny G's Songbird. So like a perfect top and tail, I'm going to finish with Songbird. This time, though, from a classical soul composer and producer and most definitely wonderful pianist, Alexis French, and his Songbird.

0: from Wexford.
1: Right.
0: I pretty much spent the entire day telling people and messaging people about how beautiful the Live Dawn Chorus is. With the world how it is, what a beautiful thing to cherish. Thank you. That was not nice.
2: That is really lovely.
1: Thank you, Gary. That's lovely to say.
2: Well on, Gary. We need more of that.
0: We do. Text 51551. Email mooney@rte.ie. Hi all. Jack Wicklow Town listening in bed. Eric, are you listening to this?
3: I am. I'm envious, loving the show as always.
0: The team from Wicklow keeping Wicklow on the map.
3: Oh, that's good. Well, see, I'm a Northside dub, but I'm a sort of an imposter here in Wicklow. I'm living in Wicklow for the last 15 years, and I have to say, I love it here. Wicklow is a fantastic county.
0: Well, Jack hasn't finished now. Hang on.
3: Oh, okay, fine.
0: I listen to the Dawn Chorus every year, but first time to message. I used to listen to you when it was on at 3 till 5, and then Mooney Goes Wild to buy... When did winning streak, you're a legend, you're a legend. Something like that. Anyway, it's missing a few commas and other things. And to herself.
4: Misha.
0: Well, I'm assuming it's not Terry.
4: No, it's not herself. I'm the only woman that was ever on the programme from the last 35 years. What has to
2: Oh,
4: be
2: God
4: me.
2: Love you.
0: It says, and to herself, a legend in her own right.
4: Indeed. A legend.
0: Grew up with you all them years ago, and with Don, presumably Don Conroy. Yeah. I hope this will be read out. Thank you very much indeed for that. There's another one. Not

0: new phrase. And it's really the only common Irish bird that does that. You get birds like great tits that repeat the same phrase over and over and over. That teacher, teacher, teacher, teacher. But the cold tit will do a similar thing, a bit higher pitched. But what then happens with the song thrush, it won't keep on doing that. It repeats it once or twice and then
1: do a new lot of birds and repeat those, yeah.
0: Yes.
1: Mm-hmm. It's of course, blackbirds and thrushes, they're all thrush family, aren't they?
0: They are. Blackbird is the most common thrush.
2: Yeah. It's always fascinating when you're talking to people about birdsong and how you describe birdsong, because we all hear ever so slightly different.
0: Yes.
2: Differently. And I remember I was running these bird courses and we were talking about that very thing, and I was playing 10 birdsongs and I was asking people to write down what they were hearing. And one woman, Miriam was her name, and she said, with the missile thrush, she said, the bird is saying, over here, birdie. Hmm. And I was going, okay, over here, birdie. And we played the song again. And it has a phrase that almost sounds like, over here, birdie, over here, birdie. And I can't now unhear that with a missile thrush. So if we hear a missile thrush singing, listen for the phrase, over here, birdie.
3: Over here, birdie.
2: Or else, brilliant. You know, it's very unusual. But brilliant. Everybody's hearing and interpretation of sound is ever so slightly different. You have people who are musically trained, who are able to pick up on notes and different nuances within the song. And it's a very interesting thing.
4: Eric, the song is not really a commentary. I always think of it as being more like a radio broadcast.
2: That's very interesting because they're not going to get a reply, really, except from another bird who is equally broadcasting their wares, as it were.
4: Yeah, he's up there and he's up there trying to identify himself. He's doing like what we're doing here now. We're giving out all of this information and that's what he's doing.
2: Yep, it's a very good way of looking at it, actually. Very interesting. Yeah,
5: listening in from Puerto de la Cruz, North Tenerife. Love this Dorn Corps. D and Jean Ryan. Originally from Cove. There you go. Do you know them, Jim?
6: I do. I know them well. Yeah. I hope you're having a good time there, Dee and Eugene.
0: Very special Dorn Corps in Tenerife.
5: Jim, you did what the birds are doing there that Terry was just saying. You were throwing out a message and they can't answer you back.
6: I can hear it. I can hear it on the Cove network.
5: Good morning, Derek and all. Enjoying the coverage while up feeding baby Irla in Cork City. I set my alarm for 3. This is another one from Brenda and Lola in Wicklow Town. I set my alarm for 3 a.m. to get up to listen to the annual Dawn Chorus. It's one of my highlights of the year. It's so peaceful and tranquil. Thank you so much for the broadcast. I'm really enjoying it and it's very soothing. I'm going through a lot of pressure in life with elderly parents and this is a welcome reprieve. It's bringing me tranquility.

0: the harbour at 10 p.m. on the way home last night. Says Aidan.
1: Lovely.
0: Aidan, you were saying to me during the weekend, you don't have to get out of bed to listen to the Dawn Chorus.
2: That's right. Open the window when you get it in. If you have a good garden with plenty of. Mm-hmm. So that's what you don't. You know, that's what Eric and Terry are doing. They're only pretending they're outside. They're probably in bed with the window open. In two separate beds.
3: Thank you for that clarification.
2: Well, I'm in the studio. There's no fear of it happening to me. But
1: it's lovely to get those messages from people, I have to say. You know, you it's with myself and Jim out here in the cold here in Cuscany sitting here. It's nice to know people are listening to us. We're not just talking to
0: How
1: to
0: cold
1: ourselves.
0: Is it at the moment there, do you know?
4: Well, it's cold enough to see your breath when you exhale. It's,
2: that's pretty bad.
4: But it's not too. It's actually been a lot colder.
1: We've had worse. It's perfectly still. There's even the slightest breeze.
2: Have you got the gloves on yet?
1: No, I don't think I don't think I need my gloves. You have your fingers out of your gloves.
4: I have the fingerless ones on, but that's just I like to be warm.
1: But because there's no, there's literally zero wind. It's not taking the heat away from us. It's actually quite pleasant. There've been sometimes I've done this, and by 7 a.m. my feet are blocks of ice. But I think I'm getting through it now.
4: Not too bad.
3: Because we have cloud cover here in Wicklow, it's about 10 degrees here, so it's actually quite mild. So
5: and
3: you have,
5: still as well.
3: Yeah, and still. But you have a clear night there with a full moon, so you're losing heat in that area. But it's quite mild here. It's about 10 degrees, even though it's drizzly, but it's cloudy, you know.
0: There's we're going to go back to Finland and say good morning again to Rory Cobb.
6: Good morning, Derek and team in the East Coast and in Cuscany. Ina and Derek in RTE, the mothership. The sun is up.
2: You're like a county councillor going around the houses.
6: Well, you know, you have to if you're going to get the votes, Ina, you know. if there was babies here, I'd be kissing them as well. We have a pair of...
7: Two whoopers once very nicely.
6: Two whoopers passing over. So you can hear them in the background.

0: And in the meantime, what have we had?
1: Yeah, I think we have, for example, two Wimbras flying just over us, and the first barn swallow. I saw the first one for this spring yesterday, so they are just arriving. White flycatcher just started singing. It was also the first for me this year. And it has been a quite a mild, warm night, so it might have...
0: You could have fooled me.
1: Yeah, exactly. Yeah, and we just had a raven and a stock dove, so... little by little, there are coming more and more species.
0: And we had... was it a black-throated?
1: Black-throated diver, yeah, that's right.
0: Flew over us as well.
1: Yeah, or Arctic loon, whatever name you use.
0: Or an Arctic loon. And then that sea eagle came back as well and was being chased across the lake by a number of gulls, I think, in New Zealand. We had a black-headed gull as well. Is it that?
2: Yes, and sea eagle also caught a fish.
3: Yeah, I think it caught a common bream.
0: God bless your eyes.
2: He was the only one who really saw it.
0: God bless your binoculars and your eyes. Mm. But the sun is well up, where it's in our faces, and it's getting a little bit warmer, it has to be said. Hasn't it? It's been a lovely night so far.
1: Now we hear the wind roll.
0: Yes.
2: Wow.

0: funny that we don't think it's going to rain here. We have been expecting rain before 9 o'clock our time and before we finish our show, but now it looks like we might not have rain. Well, let's see.
1: Well, I think it's cancelled.
2: It was wonderful. Rory, thank you very much indeed. You might thank the team on our behalf and everybody else who was involved in the broadcast there from Finland this morning. A big round of applause, I think. What a fantastic job. I can assure you everybody's applauding all over Ireland now listening.
3: Kiitos, Finland.
2: Goodbye. They're gone. Good morning, Derek, to you and the crew listening here in Athy. Recently, a

0: birds to sing just at the beginning of dawn, because they've got large eyes. Those and song thrushes are usually the first birds and set the tone for the dawn chorus.
1: Sorry, Terry, you were saying?
2: No, I was just saying too, they like to sing after the rain. Rain is important to them as well in summertime, because when the ground is very, very hard, they have difficulty getting earthworms and that, and they have to dig deeper. But after the rain, these insects and earthworms are not insects, they're annelids, they come up to the surface. But they do like to sing after the rain. So if you have a rainy night, which we've had here in County Wicklow, if it eases off, we should hear plenty of them, and we were hoping to hear them as early as possible.
1: Colin Brosnan has been on to say he's enjoying the dawn chorus in the heat and humidity of central Thailand. Keep up the good work. I've never been there. Anybody ever been to Thailand?
3: Yeah, I've been to Thailand.
1: What's the bird life like?
3: Oh, wonderful. So there's such a range of habitats there. I saw one of the best birds I ever saw in my life. I saw a spoon-billed sandpiper south of Bangkok. Had six of them, which was amazing. But there's so many jungle birds there. They're absolutely amazing place. It is very hot and very humid. Derek, you don't like mosquitoes, I know.
1: And no.
3: I'm guessing you don't like leeches, so you might not like Thailand. But those kind of tropical climates make for amazing birds. Lots of species of barbet. There are hornbills there. Many types of owl. There's parrots. It's paradise for birdwatching.
1: I particularly dislike, potato and leech soup.
4: Oh,
1: anyway.
4: God.
5: Well, that sounds nice food in Thailand. Huh? They have
3: Thai
5: lovely
3: gorgeous,
5: food in Thailand, actually.
1: No, I don't like leech soup, do you?
5: Yeah, but they don't have leech soup there. They have the elegant food.
1: Leech.
4: Leek.
1: Leech. Leech. Thanks to you all this morning for the amazing gift of nature at its finest. Enjoying listening to ye from a small village in central New York called Central Square. I have a pair of Merlin falcons for the past couple of weeks munching on all the small birds in the backyard flying to and fro. They have made their nest in the large pine trees, so my dawn chorus isn't as loud as it used to be in years past. I used the Merlin app and got 18 birds in half an hour last week. It's so much fun to find out how many different species we have. Keep up the good work. Enjoying the sounds of ye humans and birds. Good luck to Limerick and the hurling later. Deirdre McCarthy, originally from Limerick. Is there a hurling match on today?
5: Well, it's Sunday. There probably is. There's always a sport on Sunday.
1: Is there a big game on Limerick playing? Where's Marty Morrissey when you need him?
5: Well, it was Cork.
1: He was doing commentary on some game today because I heard him on the radio.
5: Cork and Limerick last week, so we'll see.
1: What's the latest there anyway? Do you want to skip around the habitats?
4: Yeah, I think we should go maybe through the habitats if we can, Damien and Gar. Could we start with the farmland again?

0: still very quiet.
1: Yeah.
0: And the lagoon? Wow.
1: Bit more action there.
0: Something flying, and the quack, quack, quack is generally the male mallard.
1: Yeah, that's right. We ask someone what sound does a mallard make. They say it goes quack, quack, quack. The females make that classic quacking sound.
0: The female laughs, I always say.
1: Quack, quack, quack, quack, quack, quack, quack, quack.
0: Anything else?
1: The sedge warbler that has been singing for hours non-stop is still going. There's no other sedge warbler joining us. It's interesting. It's just out
0: and we must beware of reed warbler, which is a very similar song. There's a reed warbler has been singing on the west side of the lagoon, and we should hear that later.
1: But the way to tell them apart from my ears is the sedge warbler, it varies the tempo, so it speeds up and slows down, whereas the reed warbler, it's a very consistent beat.
0: Hopefully we'll get that. And you probably heard, I'm still hearing that sound throat.
1: Yeah, there's a distance.
0: Way off in the distance.
1: Very distant.
0: Yeah. Must be at the other end of the lagoon. Let's try the wet woodland.

0: that those trees in that woodland are currently full of birds. They're all sitting there, and they're probably wide awake. Birds actually don't sleep as much as we would think. So they spend most of the night just perched on the branches, their eyes open, just waiting there completely still until the light level reaches a certain amount, and then they just burst into song.
1: Yeah, it's incredible. And they've got this fantastic, we've described it many times on the program, their feet automatically grab the branch. Yeah. They have to consciously open their feet. Yeah. So therefore, they're automatically locked onto the branch. Yeah. So if they do snooze for even just a few seconds, they won't fall off. So that's the wet woodland, which again will come to life. And it's funny, there's a lot of things in nature that you're not 100% sure of. But if the dawn chorus doesn't happen, then we're all in trouble. So it will come to life. So we'll move on to the stream. Yeah. Nothing happening there. We had a family of mallard in the stream 1 year, making lots of noise. And finally, the coniferous plantation. So everybody that's listening, please remember all that lack of bird sound, because it's going to change dramatically in the next hour and a half. Thanks, Damien and Gar.
0: The anticipation of it now, looking forward to this. We're getting there.
1: It is a bit sad as well, by the way, that we're here and we have a light so that we can see what we're doing. And I think I've only seen about 5 moths all night.
0: That's true. Very, very few insects. Yeah,
1: it is. Very few insects at all, which usedn't be the case. It's quite a dramatic change. And that in itself then has the knock-on effect on most of the members of the dawn chorus, most of the birds that take part, because a lot of them are insect eaters.
0: A lot of them are relying on the caterpillars of those moths to feed their chicks.
1: That's true.
0: So the lower number of insects is really quite worrying. And the fact that there isn't even any breeze, it's perfect conditions for insects to be out and about flying. So
1: and it's not too cold.
0: Yeah,
1: there should definitely be a lot more than we're seeing, which is very sad. Dramatic declines in the last 20, 30 years.
0: Just as you say that, a moth flying around overhead.
1: One moth only. And we've got stirring in the sky now. We have planes starting to move above us.
0: Yes, Cork Airport's going to be busy soon, I imagine.
1: Uh-huh. It will be. But it is incredible, as I said, the change from nothing to a cacophony of sounds.
0: Got to be quite something.

0: Several of those.
1: Lots of orange tips around here today when we were setting up the mics.
0: And holly blues and whites.
1: And holly blues have been, yeah.
0: Orange,
1: and
0: we've orange had a, tips, all of those are out.
1: We had a huge influx of painted lady butterflies
0: from
1: the continent. Yeah. Absolutely. All the way along the coast from Cape Clear down in west all the way to y'all and off
0: in the last
1: Waterford.
0: Week, was it?
1: Yeah, in the last week.
0: They all came over together. Yeah, then they did. They're a migratory species. They only come when it's warm.
1: That's right.
0: Yeah, so no moths. No moths at all.
1: No.
2: One or two, literally. It's. And you're right, Jim, because in previous years we've had a lot more.
1: We've had, compared to that at least.
2: Yeah. But let's see what happens as it warms up. Maybe a little better. Yeah. But certainly those birds are starting to perform now. We're hearing that there on the mic.
1: They are.
0: The water birds are getting going, all right.
1: Yeah, they seem to start moving while it's still fully dark. There's the mallard again.

0: its danger. Because blackbirds, as you said, I think you summarised it perfectly earlier, Jimmy, said they're very highly strung, yeah. And they are, and tightly wound. And when danger comes in the shape of maybe a hawk or a cat or a fox or a human, the blackbird is often the first to spot it and give this alarm call. Oh,
1: mute swan,
0: yes.
1: They're nesting about 50 metres to 100 metres from... Right. Where the mic is.
0: Well, that would explain it.
1: Yeah.
0: But then, yeah, if that blackbird calls, the other birds will pick up on that alarm because it knows danger is coming.
2: Oh, yeah, the blackbirds are nervous nellies. They're always if the alarm calls, and the other birds all know this and go off. If there's a sparrowhawk or if there's a cat or anything like that, it'll be there.
0: We know that members of the crow family, such as magpies and jays, they're able to describe to each other the direction the threat is coming from. They can tell, they can signal vocally that it's coming from the sky or from the ground, and the jay particular actually mimic the predator to warn the other jays of what it is. So they make the sound of a dog or the sound of a buzzard. They mimic them very, very well to warn, sound of a cat maybe, to warn the other jays of exactly what type of danger is approaching.
2: Well, they're working together at that stage. Wouldn't they be delighted to get the other jays gobbled up and then their territory would be bigger? So why would you be warning the other jays?
0: Well, crows are a bit different, and jays being a member of the crow family, they have social relationships. They have friends. They have enemies.
3: We have a wood pigeon.
1: Here we go.
3: Wood pigeon calling. Hopefully he's still calling. It's the first. I would have expected a song thrush, but let's have a listen. Maybe you could pull down your mics down there.
1: Is that ours? All right.
3: Crows are mine, I think.

0: Well, it's pretty much a call for it, because you can't do anything that I've done very quiet. You like the gym and that.
1: Well, the crow's not
2: Jim
1: from
2: Wicklow. Jim and Isle, if we can go back to Jim and Isle.
1: Those rooks not from Wicklow.
3: They're Wicklow.
2: Yeah. Supposed to be a wood pigeon.
4: Yeah, you were just listening.
3: Yeah, there was a wood pigeon, but then the crows have taken over. Yeah, no, the crows have taken over. But I would have expected blackbirds and song crickets. Yeah, you should have. Wood pigeon and rooks and jackdaws there, yeah.
4: There is a wood pigeon
3: in the background there, yeah.
4: I mean, Eric, normally by now, and I remember when you used to do it from the Botanic Gardens as well.
3: Yeah.
4: You'd be belting away at this stage,
3: absolutely.
4: Really.
3: Yeah.
4: And
3: absolutely.
4: It's very quiet, as predicted.
5: Yeah.
3: But that's
5: the weather conditions.
3: It's the weather conditions. That's exactly what.
2: Well, is it bright or dark? We've no idea. We're in a television building.
3: It's still dark. Yeah. It's still very, very dark. There's no glimmer really of sun coming through yet. Wow. So the jackdaws and things are up a little bit earlier than I would have expected.
2: Yeah. Well, to be honest with you, last week or the week before last, I thought the dawn chorus was really taking off. And then this week, I thought it was very quiet.
5: Mm-hmm. It's affected by the weather. It's affected by all sorts of the temperature, the conditions, all these different things. But I am still confident that both locations will have some really good.
3: Absolutely. No question.
2: I suppose I should tell people who've just joined as you're listening to the annual broadcast of the dawn chorus on RTE Radio 1 and RTE Lyric FM. And around the world on that wobbly thing. At any rate, we are waiting for the birds to sing. We're not doing anything wrong, and the signal hasn't kind of gone haywire. We're waiting for the birds to sing. We've been here since midnight. We've had fantastic communications with our listeners all over the world, quite literally. We've had wonderful broadcasts from Finland. And we've heard bitterns and we heard cranes. I'd never heard a crane before in my life. All sorts of wetland birds. It was just amazing. Rory Cobb, our colleague from RT Cork, was there with the team from YLE, which is the National Broadcasting Service, celebrating 100 years of public service this year, as is RTE Radio. So we had something in common and it was just fantastic. And now we're waiting for the main event, which is the live broadcast of the Dawn Chorus from Kuskany Marsh Nature Reserve on the Great Island in Cork Harbour. We've also got Terry Flanagan and Jim Eric Dempsey in County Wicklow. And they're getting some rooks, etc., calling there. But really nothing else.

0: else is happening at the moment?
1: No, it's
0: very, very, very quiet.
1: Very quiet, yeah.
2: Like La Belle Dame, Psalms Merci, you know that poem? Mm-hmm. Sedge is withered from the lake and no bird sings. Hopefully, at least you have your sedges, they haven't withered from the lake.
3: I was
1: listening to the sedge warbler Cuscany, yep. And there were notes there that were like swallows' calls.
4: Within. Right, yeah, yeah.
1: Oh, is that, mm-hmm. is that a song thrush? Do I have my song thrush?
3: You do.
4: You do.
3: Yep. There you
4: there
3: go.
4: There we go. Repeating the phrase.
3: Nice one.
1: Yeah.

0: There's a robin beginning to sing in there as well, yeah.
1: Okay, while we're waiting on that to build, we can say hello to Ken Whelan. Ken, where are you?
2: Hello, Derek. I'm in County Kilkenny, near a lovely town called Moon Coyne, and I'm surrounded here by trout plopping away in the lake. So they're very active at the moment.
1: But there's nothing singing there yet. Hello, Ken. Ken has dropped off. He's in the lake.
3: He's plopped in.
1: He's plopped in the lake himself.
4: I hope not.
1: Let's continue listening to Eric and those birds singing there where he is. So the first birds of the morning are coming from Wicklow by the sounds of things, unless you get in touch to tell us differently.
4: No.
1: Text 51551. Yeah,
4: songs.
1: Email mooney at rte.ie.
3: No,
1: we had
3: songs.
1: We had
3: a song crush in Cork. And I heard it myself. I'll be the arbiter. I'm the independent arbiter. It was a song crush, fair referee here.
5: For this non-competition.
3: But she said this year, you said we have the song crush first. And then the one in Wicklow woke up. And
5: it's sounding good there now, I have to say, to be
0: fair. It is, yeah. It's beginning to kick off now a wee bit. The sky's getting a little bit lighter.
3: It's 5 o'clock, it should be.
4: The sky here feels like it's lighter than it is in Wicklow. We've got blue sky above now. And it's starting to brighten up.
0: Yeah, it's beginning to brighten up now.
5: Good.
0: The birds are beginning to kick off a wee bit here.
4: Yeah, they are.
0: Let's have a listen.

0: No, we're having problems with Ken's phone. We'll have to try and get him later. Let's go back to Jim and Niall at Kuskenny Marsh.
1: Yeah, we're really impressed with that, how it built so quickly all of a sudden there in Wicklow with Cherry and Eric. It's sounding really, really good. Mm. So I think of those mics outside, it's going to be perfect. Perfect timing as well, the rain there just stopped for them. We've, as we've been saying all night, we've been blessed here in Kuskenny by the weather. It's absolutely glorious. It's going to be a great dawn course, I've no doubt. Totally calm, no rain whatsoever. And the birds are just ready and waiting, just like we are.
2: Yeah, and if we just, could we open up the deciduous woodland mic? Please. Blackbird starting here. But notice the contrast. There's blackbird, nice and close. And there was a pheasant. But notice the contrast between here and Eric and Terry.
1: Yes.
2: I always find it hard to believe on such a small little island like Ireland that you know, nature can be affected so differently over such a short distance.
1: Yeah, it's that distance. Yep, yeah, it's the rotation of the Earth.
2: Yeah, literally.
1: Wicklow's got into the sunlight just a little bit before Cork has.
2: But we've got a pale sky here now.
1: Yeah. That blackbird.
2: That blackbird is definitely.
1: That's lovely. I was thinking the blackbird in the dawn chorus, it's like the base of the whole orchestra. Yeah, it's the bed and everything in which everything else sits. It's gorgeous.
2: Beautiful.
1: And it's started singing for the other birds because the blackbird has one of the largest eyes. The larger the eye, the more light the retina will gather. And a bird's not happy to start singing until it can see danger coming, because when it's singing, it's giving away its location to every predator in the neighbourhood. So it won't start singing until there's enough light to allow it to see that danger approach, and the blackbird can see it earlier than most. A dog there as well, joining the blackbird.
2: Jack Russell. wood pigeons.
1: There you go. Ooh.
2: And could we open the wet woodland?
1: Here we go. We got Robin there.
2: Robin. Blackbird, wood pigeon.
1: So the robin is that faster, more twittery kind of song that you're hearing. I was thinking like a blackbird sped up.
2: Yeah. And can we try the coniferous plantation?

0: the blackbirds and that, we're hearing them from the wet woodlands nearby.
1: Across, yeah.
0: And what's really interesting is blackbirds, they reckon, were primarily a woodland species in the past, even though we get... Oh, there's a pheasant. Even though we get them in gardens and everything now.
1: Yep.
0: And one of the reasons, one of the things about their singing is the frequency at which they sing is great for travelling through woodland.
1: Makes a lot of sense.
0: More so than high pitch.
1: And it is also a bird you will see in very dense forests
0: exactly.
1: in Ireland and across the continent too. Yeah.
0: Exactly, and that's why we're picking it up in the coniferous woodland where it's very quiet still. And we'll just go back to the lagoon briefly, if we can. There's our little grebe again.
1: A whinnying sound is the little grebe.
0: It's like someone laughing. We can hear blackbirds.
1: Sedge warblers there, sedge warbler. Possibly reed warblers as well. Robin.
0: Sound thrush.
1: Yeah.

0: Cork Harbour and some traffic in the background. If we could try the farmland. Blackbird.
1: Lovely clear blackbird there, yeah.
0: Our wrens haven't woken up yet.
1: Yep. Small bird with a small eye. It's still not bright enough for them.
0: With the big voice.
1: And these, Jim, these are the species you'd expect to kick off the dawn chorus each year.
0: You would, yeah. The ones we're getting at the moment.
2: Lower. Let me check in again with Eric and Terry.
0: Yeah,
2: because
0: sure.
2: I think they've moved outside, and let's see if it's any stronger there now.
3: Is that sounding any better, Derek?

I love the conversations of crows. They seem to be always speaking to each other and deciding on what direction to go. And as I'm looking now, they're all actually flying away from the roost and heading out onto the local farmland to start feeding. So the crows are moving out while the other birds, like the song thrush and the robins, are still too busy singing. These aren't hanging around, the crows. They've had a conversation, they've decided what they're doing, and they're heading off now for the morning.

the robin in this garden is my nemesis when I'm doing moth trapping, because he knows when I'm catching moths, he is following me around as I'm trying to release moths back into the wild. He is my nemesis. Jackdaws. Yeah.

0: I think we keep Eric's microphones open. Eric and Terry will stay silent, and let's go to Jim and Niall also, and maybe open all of the mics there and see what we have now. It's 14 minutes past five on Sunday, 3rd of May, International Dawn Chorus Day. 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
1: Could we take down?

northerly airflow over the country and included front moves northwards along the east coast and over the Irish Sea. Forecasts for coasts from Mizenhead to Errishead to Fairhead. Wind north to northeast force 3 to 5, later increasing force 4 to 6 and later occasionally reaching force 7 south of Errishead. Decreasing force 3 to 5 overnight. Weather, scattered showers, visibility good but decreasing moderate or poor in showers. Forecasts for coasts from Fairhead to Carnsore Point to Mizenhead and for the Irish Sea. Wind easterly or variable force 3 or less, becoming north to northeast force 2 to 4 imminent, later increasing force 3 to 5. Weather, outbreaks of rain and drizzle, heavy showers along the south coast this afternoon and evening and clearing overnight. Visibility, moderate or poor in rain, drizzle or showers, but otherwise moderate to good. The outlook for a further 24 hours until 6 a.m. on Tuesday. Moderate to fresh northerly winds, becoming west to northwest on northern and western coasts during Monday and decreasing light to moderate northerly on east and south coasts. Then becoming moderate to fresh north to northwest on all coasts on Monday night. And now the coastal reports at 5 a.m. Mallon Head east northeast 11 knots, mist 4 miles, 1012, falling slowly. Buoy M5 off the South Wexford coast, east southeast 1 knot, wave height 0.5 metres, 1009, falling slowly. Roaches Point, northwest 8 knots, mist 4 miles, 1010, falling slowly. Valentia, north 2 knots, fair 24 miles, 1010, falling slowly. Belmullet, north, northeast, 13 knots, cloudy, 10 miles, 1012, falling slowly. And Dublin Airport, east, 5 knots, cloudy, 5 miles, 1010, and falling slowly. Well, that's the end of the sea area forecast. I'll be back with a detailed land area forecast shortly before 8 o'clock. But now, back to the beautiful Dawn Course.

0: Alan and Killian Farrell. Alan would be well known to the program for his work with the Peregrine Falcons, and his son Killian has been fantastic in volunteering here and doing some nice drone footage work, which some of our listeners may have seen on the television. So I'm just going to pass over the mic to Alan, and we'll have a few words with them.
1: So Killian, Alan, it's great to have you here with us. It's a lovely morning for it. Cuscany Marsh, Birdwatch Ireland's Nature Reserve here. It's a very special place, isn't it?
2: Oh, absolutely, Niall, yeah, yeah. A very special place to everybody, not just in the Cove hinterland, but all around the Great Island, really. Cuscany Marsh itself goes back a long way, obviously, and the actual reserve has become an official, would you believe, Birdwatch Ireland reserve only within the last 12 months. Previous to that, the reserve itself, the land that around the reserve was all privately owned by a local family. And what happened was essentially that the family moved on. Most of the siblings had moved out of town, and the last remaining member of the family, when she passed away, Wanda Ronan was her name. She was a great supporter of the reserve over the years, and a stalwart really for nature in general on the Great Island. But when the family, part of Wanda's last wishes was that

0: can't see the whole lot of it. Only from the road you can see just a small kind of a wall of trees, and it's quite deep. So we've the quite small babbling brook meandering through it, and on further then it thins out as the farmland kind of intrudes in top of it. After that then it eventually finishes at another small bridge, not humpyback this time, but it quite clearly defines the length of the reserve. So if anyone is ever here, you can park quite over by the seashore. You can have all your different seabirds here from the estuary and from the Cork Harbour, and then extend as you walk. You're kind of brought on a journey all the way through the reserve to all these different habitats. So it's quite nice. And again, from the sky, you can really see the expanse of it.
1: Yeah, a totally different perspective, because my main perspective here at Kuskinny Marsh, I've been here for many years for the Dawn Chorus programme, I mostly see it in pitch black.
0: Yeah.
1: And it's only for a few hours when the sun comes up now at the end, where the Dawn Chorus peaks, that I really get to see it in all its glory.
0: Yeah, and one of the main things I did notice, especially out over the sea looking back, is that we're kind of, and I suppose the birds will be the same, when they come in over Cork Harbour, maybe, again, we can't tell what they're actually aiming for, but maybe they're aiming for the light on Roach's Point from way out at sea. So our migrants are coming straight across from the, maybe up from Southern Europe, so they see the light, they come straight for the light, and again they're funneling into Cork Harbour. But as they come to Cove on the Great Island, the actual valley here is quite evident from up the sky, so that maybe it forms some sort of a channel for them to come through. And again, the first stop here will be the lagoon and the seashore, and then back up again we have the expanse of the woodlands. So things like migrating blackcap and warblers and whatever else would definitely have an arrow to point for.
1: You're hearing lots of blackcap actually singing as part of the Dawn Chorus, which is beautiful. And using the drone, you're looking at it from the bird's perspective, which is how you have to look at a nature reserve like this. And of course, with a nature reserve, a lot of people might think that you just leave nature to take its own course, leave it to its own devices. But actually, nature reserves require a lot of management to make sure that they're in optimum condition, both for the birds and for the people that visit to see them.
0: Definitely. And again, people management is one of our main things here, I suppose. You can't really get to a lot of the reserve, and again, that's for good reason. Leave nature be, leave it to its own devices. One side of our lagoon is totally farmland, so again, not a lot of human traffic through there. And again, this reserve is really, really viewable from the roadside. There is no need to go off the road. And again, all along the public path, we have plenty opportunities. And again, we had an American bittern recently, and we've had droves and droves of people coming. I was talking to two people from Wales, and I was talking to another person from Monaghan. Came all the way down from Monaghan just to view this bird. And again, after this, once in the darkness had come, back to Monaghan they went. So again, big journeys for these bird enthusiasts.
1: Yes, we were talking about the American bittern earlier in the programme. We had Eurasian bittern from our feed coming from Finland, which was really, really wonderful to hear on the programme. And nature reserves attract people from all over. It's one of 20 Birdwatch Ireland nature reserves across the

0: this?
1: I have to say, and I'm sure this is an experience that many listeners have had in Ireland and all over the world listening to us. It's such a privilege to be listened to by so many people. But the birds, talking about me, they're having a remarkably calming effect. I really find myself just almost, it's meditative for me. Just, as you said, bathing in the birdsong. It's the perfect way to put it on. They're just washing over me right now, and I'm just feeling this amazing sense of nature all around me. And I think people have to experience the dawn chorus for themselves in real life. Please do get out and about and do it. As Aina was telling us earlier, you don't have to go to a room. Open your bedroom window and you'll hear something singing. And that connection with nature and that feeling, you know, of the world continuing, it really works brilliantly, I think. And as Richard Collins has said for many years in this program, it's a great wave rolling across the face of the earth. The earth keeps turning, 24-hour cycle, this daylight. This dawn chorus will continue past Ireland, it will go to Iceland, it will go Greenland, across North America, then all across East Asia, Siberia, and right the way back across Europe to Ireland again. And it does that for every 24 hours. I think it's just amazing.
2: Well, Derek, we'd like to thank Alan and Killian Farrell for coming down this morning. And I know Killian has a newborn.
3: I was up anyway this time, Jim.
2: You were up anyway, yes. Number two.
3: I just put on my clothes this time again, though.
2: You've got the perfect

as we said, the birds in Kuskany were not going to disappoint. Never. And as you've been listening to them for the last half an hour, 45 minutes, the Black Cap is brilliant. It's right on the microphone. And as we mentioned,

0: My voice is going a little bit. It's been a long night. We've been here since midnight live on RT Radio 1 and RT Lyric FM. Stay there, Jim and Niall, if you would. Let's say hello to Vincent Highland in Derrynane. Hello, Vincent. How are you?
1: Good morning, Derek, and good morning, team. What a great show you've put on. I've been listening to it since early this morning, early riser. Back up down to Derrynane here in County Kerry in the dark, and I'm greeted by this most amazing scene. It's really wonderful to be here. Actually, I'm in a place in Derrynane, which is part of, just listening to Niall there, part of Birdwatch Ireland's areas of important areas for birds extension. So this is out towards the Lamb's Head extension from Dowlas Head. So that would take in the Skellig coast. And at the moment, I'm standing on a hill overlooking the woodlands in Derrynane and out to Derrynane Bay and back then towards the east, back to sand dunes where we have Natterjack toads in. So there's an amazing variety of landscapes here and habitat types. So we kind of tend to get a lot of different types of birds. For instance, in the woods this morning, lots of blackbirds. I heard my

0: They're still singing away here, and you know, it's getting better and better. I think as it's getting brighter and it's, you know, it's calmed down weather-wise. It's a beautifully calm but very misty, overcast sort of morning. But the birds are in full song. We have a blackcap singing in the background as well. It's wonderful to hear blackcaps, because years ago the blackcaps were quite reduced in their range, but they, the last 20 years they've just spread right across the country and are doing very, very well. It's been a wonderful dawn chorus, very educational in many ways, and also great fun, bit of banter between us all, and a lot of great bird song from Finland, from Cork, and from here in Wicklow. What do you think, Terry?
1: Yes, I think it's great. And a couple of things I'd like to say. First of all, the wood pigeons. We were listening to the wood pigeons. That was the first bird that we actually heard.
0: Yeah.
1: But when he was singing, normally when I listen to them in Dublin, he repeats that four times.
0: Yeah.
1: Like, take two, Joe, take two. And he does that four times, and then he might finish on take.
0: Yeah.
1: Here, they're doing it six times.
0: They're very talkative here in County Wicklow.
1: Yeah, and the other thing I was going to say, too, are the number of crows you have that are flying overhead, and they're still flying overhead. Yeah. They don't seem to be going any one direction, but they're just crisscrossing all of the time.
0: There's lots of rookeries in the area,
1: yeah.
0: So there's lots of birds moving out into the farmland and moving inland.
1: Yeah.
0: So it's not just our local birds here. There's birds from much further south moving across. And in the evening time here, you get, you know, thousands of crows going very high up in the sky, going over us, heading back into their roost. So it's a sort of like a commuter belt for crows, the M50 of the crow world.
1: And one of the strongest that we heard this morning was the great tit, and he just went on forever.
0: Yeah.
1: Teacher, teacher, teacher, all of the time. The blackbird was great too, wasn't it?
0: Yeah. Well, the thing that I always say about bird song and gardens and things is that if you create the habitat, they will come.
1: Yeah.
0: You know, and like, we've created a lovely bit of a mini little nature reserve with native trees, whatever. And, you know, the birds and nature will come. And I will end by also saying that we're talking about listening to Niall there, saying how it makes him feel, you know, listening to birdsong. And I will end with a story. I was talking to school kids a few years ago, many years ago, probably 10 years ago, and I was talking to them about birdsong. And the teacher said, let's Google the song of a blackbird on the whiteboard. And this little kid put his hand up and he said, teacher, why don't we just go outside? And I was interested in what this kid had to, you know, is thinking. I said, what's the difference? What's the difference? You're going to hear it anyway. And that kid's answer to me was the most profound, insightful answer. He said, we might hear them, but we won't feel them. And I think that is something that we all have to sort of take on board. Nature is something, it's not just something we think scientifically about, it's something that is an emotional, a feeling for us all. And as Noel said, it uplifts you. And people are, you know, your listeners, Derek, they're contacting you saying, oh, how wonderful it is to hear it. And that is, I think, a link back to that emotional attachment we have to nature. And the dawn chorus is the epitome of that.
1: And you know what's lovely as well, too, if you can see the bird singing.
0: Yeah.
1: When you think of the blackbird, he's up very, very high up on the tallest branches. You can see him. So when you see him singing, you get to know the song.
0: Yeah.
1: The robin as well. I know some people tend to mix up robin and blackbird.
0: Yeah.
1: Well,
0: I always think that the robin is a watered-down version of the blackbird. The blackbird is full of strong...

0: 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Jim Wilson and Sean Renane go for a walk at Kuskenny Marsh Nature Reserve in Cork, and we eavesdrop on their conversation.
1: Yeah, and of course, the beauty about these long-term recordings is that if we come back again in 10 years' time, you can literally do a survey of the overall population of birds in the same place by comparing recordings from 10 years ago to today.
2: Yeah, exactly. Yeah, and like, there'll be so many changes. Some birds will be lost, but you'd have to imagine that we'll have gained some birds too. Like, for example, let's look at great spotted woodpecker, a species new to Kuskenny, a bird that I never would have even dreamed of hearing or seeing here when I was a little boy. Mm. But now they're breeding here. Now they're breeding in the wood.
1: And have you recorded them?
2: Oh yeah. So they're regular visitors to the area where the microphone
1: really?
2: Is.
1: Really?
2: Yeah, they have this high pitched kind of a pick call, and then of course they drum. So that's the display. So both the male and the female drum. The female tends to drum as she's entering the territory to announce her arrival, and the male drums more for territoriality for other males.
1: Do they have the same technique of drumming?
2: No, they don't. Ah. The male tends to drum faster than the female, so the female has a slower drum rate. But individual woodpeckers have different tastes for resonance. So one woodpecker might like more of a bassy tree, and other woodpeckers might prefer a kind of a more high pitched sounding tree. I made up a compilation. I can give it to you. I made up a compilation of different woodpeckers drumming from different sites in Ireland, and they all have different favourite resonances and outputs.
1: Let's have a listen to that. That's mad. So yeah. It's like as if they've got their own drum kit.
2: Yeah,
1: and they have a preference for, you know, big drums, small drums, whatever. Yeah. So really, you've had some great surprises. And to be honest, I wouldn't have known there was a yellow-browed warbler here only for the recording. And the brambling, I haven't seen brambling here in years. But yet there they were.
2: The thing is, either have I. I didn't see those birds. I never witnessed them in life. I didn't hear them in life. I didn't see them in life.
1: Right.
2: That's the beauty of this. So it's an extra tool, you know?
1: Yeah.
2: Because nobody's going to stand in the Kuskenny Nature Reserve for 24 hours a day for a full calendar year, are they?
1: Yeah.
2: So this is going to pick up and add additional layers of information that we didn't have access to before this kind of technology, you know?
1: Okay.
2: Technology can also be very rewarding, and I think this is a great thing, a great tool for us to have now, you know?
0: It's just the perfect way to spend an hour on your bank holiday Monday. It is a lovely conversation at Kuskenny Marsh Nature Reserve. Jim Wilson and Sean Renane. Jim, you might explain exactly what that conversation was about and what Sean is doing at Kuskenny Marsh Nature Reserve.
3: Yeah, Derek. It's quite incredible.

on the reserve here at Koskinny Marsh. Quite phenomenal. And if you listen to the conversation, the documentary, you'll find out that he's got a few tricks up his sleeve, technical aids, apps and things like that to help him sort through all the recordings and identify what's there. And like

drum on the same tree at the same frequency, the same sound. And it's only by someone going out and doing that you learn these things. And that's why going out and listening to the dawn chorus or the dusk chorus, if you don't like getting up early, it's not quite as strong at dusk, but it's pretty good. But you actually, that's how you learn these things. And of course, Sean is moving around from habitat to habitat and location to location. And he's listening more intently than most of us. And has, you know, sort of thrown a spotlight on things that many of us weren't aware of, which is absolutely fantastic. And that's what he's going to do for a whole year in Koskinny. And he's already found species, as we kind of alluded to there, but he's also found species that have never before been recorded at Koskinny Marsh Nature Reserve. And again, it's because of having, you know, a

0: birds that are calling all the time here on the reserve. And it's only someone like Sean is able to pick out a common bird from something really rare. And he doesn't jump to conclusions either. He is very cautious about identifying something. He checks with other experts and he makes sure that it is what he thinks it is before he'll actually accept it as being that, which is always the best way to approach nature, rather than jumping to the conclusion of the first thing that comes into your head, which often is wrong. So it's a fantastic insight, and he speaks so beautifully, and I really enjoyed listening back to it myself, just to hear what he has to say.
1: That wren is getting louder and louder. You can hear that program tomorrow right here on RT Radio 1 at 12 noon. I think Morrissey's on before that from, I think, 9 until 12. So, but it's at 12 noon, RT Radio 1, Nature on 1. And then tomorrow evening, we've got Mooney Goes Wild, our normal programme. And then next Friday, David Attenborough celebrates his 100th birthday. And we're going to repeat a programme which was first broadcast in 2008 when he came into the Mooney Goes

0: mean, they were very rare, I have to say. But there were ichthyosaurs, you know, swimming reptiles. And I only found little bits of those as a boy. But by golly, they were treasures, you know. I had an ichthyosaur vertebra, a thoracic vertebra. Oh, I can imagine.
1: I was going to ask you, did you have many friends?

0: to pick up bits and pieces. You can't take a bird's egg now, and you can't pluck a flower, and you, even if you picked up a feather, it's technically against the law. And that's the whole business of collecting is one of the basis of what makes naturalists and scientists, in my view.
1: Do you think it's okay to take a bird's egg from a nest?
0: Well, I think, of course, for one boy to do it once is fine. Whether it's for a million boys doing

0: and your show so much for raising awareness of the importance of nature in general and particularly the birds. When I see the swallows back, I know that all's not lost, you know, so it's great. So, yeah, and quite a few robins out as well. But, yeah, it's been fantastic, really good. And a lot of blackbirds this year too. So, great morning.
1: Simple pleasures.
0: Liveliness. Simple pleasures. I've really, really enjoyed it. So
1: me
0: thank
1: too.
0: You so much.
1: It's very tiring, but
0: I really
1: enjoyed it. What an orchestral delight, says Eugene Gray. Thank you, Tim, for taking me back 20 years ago when my son, Sean, was live on your program at 6 years of age. This morning, 21 years later, he's in Pennsylvania, USA, and he texted me to remind me of the Dawn Chorus. As Eric said, he has felt the birds and the memories live on. From Pat Savage in Drogheda. Sitting out in the glen of Aherlow in Tipperary, two different swallows, the first sounds here, one flying around in the dark. Thanks for the great show, as always, from Emma. And this one, please tell us again about the bird species, large and small, that spend extraordinary lengths of time on the wing, rarely ever landing. Swifts. Why don't they land and how do they endure such effort? Jim, Eric, you there? Do you want to talk about that? Little swifts, I'm assuming they're talking about.
2: Yeah, swifts are just an incredible species. They are just out of this world. They eat, sleep, drink, and even mate on the wing. They only land to nest, and that is just for maybe a two-month period. And if you can imagine that these birds are capable of flying non-stop without landing. When they leave Ireland, they will head down towards central and just south of central Africa. They will spend the winter entirely on the wing, and then they will return back to Ireland. And the only time that they will land again is when they return back to Ireland. But here's the mad thing, Derek, about swifts, is that they normally don't come back to Ireland until they're about 3 years old. And in those 3 years, the young birds will have never, ever landed.
1: Oh, my goodness.
2: They will fly non-stop for almost 3 full years from the time they leave the nest until they return about 3 years later. They are incredible birds. Their legs are so short that they don't have the ability to walk. So when they land on a house, they land almost flat on and crawl into the crevice. And swifts, we really need to start looking at trying to protect our swifts, because a lot of the eaves are sealed up, which is where they would have nested. So there's a big drive to introduce swift boxes and swift bricks. And that's something that we should all get behind. That's a fantastic thing for swifts, because they are amazing birds.
1: Can I just thank everybody who worked on the program this morning? I want to say thanks to you, Eric, and to Terry in Wicklow, to Jim Wilson and Niall Hatch in Cork, Richard Collins, to Aina Nilauna, Vincent Highland, Ken Whelan, Rory Cobb, and our partners at Wiley or Ule in Finland. Our lyric presenters were Aideen Gormley, Peter Curtin, Ellen Cranich, and Lorcan Murray. Thank you very much indeed. Also thanks to our broadcast coordinator, Stephen Higgins, and Sinead Renshaw, who's probably still sitting up in bed doing the social media and everything else. Go asleep. Michelle Brown, our researcher. Thank you, Michelle. Researcher, I should have said producer. She did all the work for this. And our sound engineers, Damien Gavigan and Gard Duffy in Cork, Kieran Cullen here in Donnybrook, and Johnny Lines in Switching Centre. And all of the other people who do all of the work that you don't hear on air, or names you ever hear. But believe you me, it's a massive undertaking to do a broadcast like this. And I think it's only RTE that would do it, your public service broadcaster, as part of RTE 100, although we do it every year, but we're delighted to be part of it. And let's go back to Jim and Eric, see what they have to say. Jim and Niall, sorry.
3: It's okay, Derek, we know how you feel. I mean, what can I say? Once again, we managed it. I don't know, someone somewhere is doing a rain dance or whatever to keep away the rain, sun dance, because there's been very few years in the long history of the National Dawn Chorus broadcast from the Mooney Goes Wild show that we've had bad weather, really.
4: It's been absolutely perfect today. The conditions just perfect. Not a breath of wind, which is what you want for a Dawn Chorus. as I always say, the birds haven't let us down. They never do. And, you know, it's amazing. Every year I wonder how I'm going to get through this program.

0: And somehow adrenaline just carries you through it. And now after we go off air, I'm just going to collapse. I'm just going to crash. But it's absolutely brilliant. And as you were saying there, Derek, it's a whole team of people, so many people working together to make this happen, including all of our wonderful listeners. It just was such a joy to hear from so many people from all over the planet who contributed to our program. It's just been absolutely incredible.
1: And before I forget, Derek, we'd like to thank, when you mentioned the birds, we'd like to thank Andrew Bird and David and Heather, who actually own part of the full reserve that Killian so eloquently described earlier. We'd like to thank them for their interest and their involvement down through the years, and also to Tygo Driscoll and his family, and Suzanne and David and their families, who live up at the end of the laneway where we've set up, we've blocked them in for the evening. They've been under siege by us, and we'd like to thank them all for their patience and their interest.
2: Richard Collins, what have you got to say? It's nearly all over.
3: Yes, it was a great night for the ladies, Derek, because this is the ultimate ladies' choice. They put the men, the male birds, through a most exacting test at a very difficult time. These poor drakes, or male birds, have been up all night, well, up all morning. They've been cold as a result of the night. They haven't eaten. Their stomachs are empty. It's the ultimate test of who's the best mate to select.

0: indeed. I look forward to doing it all again tomorrow morning. Bye.
1: Here we go.

certainly the wildlife doesn't stop at the lions, but we also have all manner of animals and not to mention greenery. That's the theme of the line that opens up Kalinda Maya, that piece that we heard right at the start of the set. Kalinda Maya ni fuels de faya, neither May Day nor beech leaves nor any manner of the beautiful flowers of the meadow are better to me than the thought of my beloved. That's basically the loose translation of the first line of Kalinda Maya by Rambo de Vaqueiras. Rambo de Vaqueiras featured on the album The Courts of Love, music from the time of Eleanor of Aquitaine. Symphony with Mara Keek singing there, Stevie Wishart directing from the viol and or the hurdy-gurdy, depending on what she was playing at that time. But a great album and some great playing in there as well. Bringing us into our first quarter of an hour here on Vox Nostra. And there will be plenty of bird song, as I mentioned, and bird-inspired music. And in fact, some of the Renaissance composers and madrigalists were quite adept at featuring birds and our feathered friends in their music and in writing songs, well, that certainly spoke of the birds and also tried to imitate their calls. But here is something that really took the biscuit. This was Clément Jeannequin, and his Chant des Oiseaux was precisely a catalogue of all the different birds that he could fit into a madrigal. This is the Hilliard Ensemble from a collection of sacred and secular music from across six centuries. And we'll get to hear Le Chant des Oiseaux with all of its birdie glory.

How appropriate it is on a Sunday morning, just trailing off of the dawn chorus and all of the birds, to play something by William Byrd, of course. And we'll feature a few more pieces by the composer today, but we just heard The Nightingale, particularly apropos, I think, and Leisha O'Brien there, playing recorder, and in a recording that is precisely exceedingly fitting, I think, in title, How Happy for the Little Birds. That's the name of this recording, which has various avian themes and pieces. We got to hear Leisha O'Brien playing the recorders there. I think it was beginning with a tenor recorder, a bass recorder there in the lower part of the range, and soprano Niamh McCormick joining in, Sarah Grosser on the viola da gamba, and also in the same mix are John Feely, Oran O'Cassidy, and Francesco Torisi on guitars, violin, and percussion. Lots of beautiful music for the birds, by the birds perhaps, and with birdie themes abounding in that CD. And we had before that two other things. The first of them was most definitely a catalogue of birds of sorts, Le Chant des Oiseaux, that was Clément Jeannequin, his piece, which is one of the perhaps best known Renaissance depictions of bird calls in the madrigal-esque form. Well, that, or we should call it a chanson. It doesn't get the proper name of madrigal, but we can play it during morning madrigal if I wish. One day it'll appear, I'm sure. The Hilliard

Beard Ensemble, though, was responsible for that lovely recording. And then we had in the middle there a piece by Francesca Caccini, and that was Te Lucis Ante Terminum. I thought of that one because of the name of the title, You the Light Before the End of Day, and Terminum, I don't know, got me thinking of the Terminator, you know, where the glow of the sky meets the darkness of the dusk. And also that line described as the Terminator, where the sun stops shining on the earth. You can see it sometimes at dusk, and also the dawn is another time for it. Well, I was just out there and saw the moon a few nights ago on a clearer evening and also morning sky. I have to say, it lasted into the morning. I thought of this next piece, Ay Luna que Reluces, O You Shining Moon, and this one is an anonymous piece, and it comes from the songbook of the Duke of Calabria. This is Jordi Savall with La Capella Real de Catalunya.

on Early Music Day, 21st of March. She was one of two fabulous recorder players there on that day, promoting an instrument that is oft maligned, but certainly has such charm and virtuosity when in the right hands. From the Pièce de Clavecin in D major was that Rossignol en Amour, another one of the pieces for harpsichord, but then translated into the wind family. And there, Lucy Horsch was joined by lutenist Thomas Dunford from an album titled Baroque Journey. And then we ended up with music. Well, the connection to the birds there is the name of the

works. This one is from 1340, Sanctorum Piissime Columba, from the Inchcolm Antiphoner, just like the previous piece, but this one is done with triple pipes. Talk about wind instruments and the adventures you can take. Barnaby Brown takes us on a journey into history with this triple pipe playing, and he's joined by the singers of the choir of Gonville and Caius College, Cambridge, under Geoffrey Weber.

Giles Farnaby's The Woody Cock from the Fitzwilliam Virginal book, played there by Mahan Esfahani from The Passing Measures on Hyperion. And before it, we had Sanctorum Pisime Columba from 1340, a song of St. Columba from the Inch.

from the excellent playing of Toby Miller and the ensemble Don Guy, which he leads from the Vielle Arrou, or Baroque Hurdy-Gurdy, which you heard there, front and centre in Les Plaisirs de l'été, the pleasures of summertime, from the amusing seasons, Les Saisons Amusantes. And it's Nicolas de Chédeville, it's music that was attributed to Vivaldi, and certainly the summertime season is a little bit different in its character and melody than Vivaldi's version in many parts. But we have many other things that keep them similar and also make them distinct. This great recording is on the Richard Carr label, by the way, and it's of Les Saisons Amusantes, Nicolas Chédeville, after

John Potter with the Dowland Project. Dowland Project is on the album Romaria, the kind of greater title of the collection of recordings under this heading. And featured in the ensemble for the Dowland Project, we get Miloš Valint on the viola, the viel actually in this case, and Stephen Stubbs playing medieval lute there, John Sermon on the recorder. In the rest of the recording, they switch to modern instruments, viola, baroque guitar, well, a little bit more modern than medieval lute anyway, and John Sermon takes on the sax. It's from an ECM new series, and the music of Oswald von Falkenstein that you heard there. Falkenstein on our calendar for a birthday anniversary, May 2nd, 1377. Well, it's 29 minutes after 8 o'clock. In just a short while, we have the morning motet. And for that, I turn to a very, very large motet for the enjoyment of the general public, especially the 54 voices or 54 parts of this motet that are going to be in your ears in just a moment. Well, we'll get the ensembles Hesperian 21, Capella Real de Catalunya, and Le Concert des Nations. I guess they needed everybody in for this gig. Jordi Savall leading them from the album Bieber Baroque Splendor. Plaudi de Timpana is what's waiting for you. And it's because of Bieber's anniversary of death. He died on this day in 1704, so we'll get some

things into the playlist to remember him by. And to get there, we'll go by the hand. This is music of Turlough Carlin and Rory Dalla-Cohan. His lovely tune that, or pairing of tunes here that we get of Carlin and Cohan, and it's She Viog, She Wore, and Tower Thumb the Love. Eamon Sweeney at the Baroque Guitar.

enjoyed it all so far, and really lovely to hear from you, and to also from our friend Noel in Kerry. Thanks very, very much for your message, and glad that you've enjoyed the Dawn Chorus combination with both our colleagues there on RTE Radio 1 and here on RTE Lyric FM. It's such a lovely way to bring the natural world and the world of music together, isn't it? And also to Catherine Ryan, thanks very much for your message and for your listening. Great to hear from you. To Jim in Lismore had a message this morning and was wondering if, in the spirit of the Dawn Chorus morning, welcoming in this new cycle of nature, why not bring in some Purcell, a bird's prelude from the Fairy Queen. I think that that is a perfect fit for the morning, Jim. Thanks very, very much. And here we are with La Rêveuse from their album Le Concert des Oiseaux. Le Concert des Oiseaux, the concert of the birds. Well, it certainly seems to describe what we're doing today at Vox Nostra. And this is from Act 2 of Purcell's The Fairy Queen. Complete with birdsong.

from the French tradition by Andrew Lawrence King. And oh, that lovely playing and the excellent temperament there of the harp, which brings out the poignancy of that lament and those final notes, which are supposed to represent the ascent of the King Ferdinand IV up to heaven. Beautiful music brings us to 54 minutes after 8 o'clock here on Vox Nostra, on RTE Lyric FM. So glad to have your company as we continue onwards into the morning. And I hope that you'll be staying with me now because we have a great fandango from Padre Antonio Soler. That's one of the favorites of this repertoire. And then we will head over back into the land of Heinrich Bieber for the Sunday Sonata. Before there, I'll be saying a few quick hellos to our friend Sue, who was in with some birdie greetings earlier on in the hour, and mentioning, of course, that fabulous dramatization of the Five Encounters of Bird, as in BYRD, our friend William, on Radio 4 Extra yesterday. So you see our colleagues there doing some wonderful thing. David Suchet's dramatization there of Five Encounters of Bird, some great radio all throughout the RTE radio channels. And we're continuing the same here on Lyric FM, giving you music of the birds, heading it out with greetings to our friends Hortensia and also to James Tracy. Thanks very much for your message as well. And to Paul, Karen, Martha, Lola, and Joe the Labrador. Hope that you're enjoying all of the birdie music. It seems you are, and I'm very glad for your company. Please tell Joe that Polo the Labrador and Bella the Golden Retriever say hello from Tipperary. And so happy to have your company and theirs as well on this morning. As I said, a fandango to get us into 9 o'clock and over into the Sunday Sonata, for which you'll get some birdie and other animal music. But right now, the connection to the birds is because this fandango is on an album called Los Pájaros Perdidos, The Lost Birds, and Cristina Pluhar directs L'Arpeggiata from the Theorbo in Antonio Soler's Fandango.

Sonata Rappresentativa by Heinrich Biber. And that sonata, one of the violin sonatas of the eight sonatas for solo violin from Salzburg, 1681, played there by the ensemble Romanesca. Romanesca featuring the playing there of some excellent musicians. We get to hear Andrew Manzi there in the mix, and it's also John Toll at the harpsichord, and the ensemble rounded off by Nigel North there on the lute and theorbo. That beautiful music there contained representations of the nightingale, the cuckoo, the frog, well, not quite a bird, but certainly represented well, the cock and the hen, the quail, and the cat. It ends with the Musketeer's March. I'm not sure how the birds are connected to the Musketeers, but I will figure that one out as well. And with all of that, we had a complete Sunday sonata. Beautiful music bringing us to 20 minutes after 9 o'clock here on Vox Nostra on RTE Lyric FM. And it's my pleasure to be with you. Now, until 10, of course, we have still more music on the way. And we'll continue with yet another nightingale, Le Rossignol Vainqueur, the victorious nightingale. And this one is another one of the birdie songs of Francois Couperin. This time we bring in Pamela Thorby on recorder and Elizabeth Kenny on the lute.

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for Organ. 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Free admission at 6:30 p.m. for the organist James Short. So 6:30, that's at Christ Church tomorrow on Monday the 4th. Now, on Thursday the 7th at 11 at St. Anne's Church, Dawson Street, you'll get to hear countertenor Francesco Giusti, and he'll be performing a beautiful program entitled Cappella Felsinea, Cappella Felsinea. That's going to be at 11 St. Anne's, Dawson Street, €10 at the door. Music from historical Bologna, also on the organ with Thomas Charles Marshall. Nora O'Leary joining on baroque cello as well. Beautiful music, and don't miss it. That's Thursday at 11. And then finally on Tuesday, just a couple of days before that, but in midweek almost, Adam and Eve's Church on Merchants Quay in Dublin. 1 p.m., organist Ronan Murray will be performing. Judith Matei is 1 p.m. on Tuesday the 5th, Thursday the 7th at 1:15. You can do that right after the St. Anne's Dawson Street concert. Go to St. Andrew's Church on Westland Row, and that'll be for Ronan Murray. And finally, Evan Lawrence will be at Whitefriar Street Church at 4 p.m. next Saturday. Its admission is free with a retiring collection on both those dates. Hope that you can make some of that great music that's happening near you. And in the meanwhile, we have some more music heading your way. Some music by Johann Adolf Scheibe, Sonata number 2 in B minor with the recorder player Louise Hjorth.

Well, we got to travel to Venice in name, if not in geography, there with the ensemble Early Music New York under the direction of Frederick Renz. The music of Ludovico Viadana, La Veneziana, for eight players. And that album that I took it from, the Ex Cathedra label album Music of Venice, perfectly titled for that piece. Ludovico Viadana, he died on the 2nd of May, 1627, part of our weekend of composers that we are celebrating today here on Vox Nostra as we slowly draw to a close. And I prepare to hand you over to the excellent musical hands of George Hamilton, who's got the Hamilton scores waiting for you at 10. Still a few minutes, though, and enough time for me to tell you what else was before that. Johann Adolf Scheiber, played by recorder player Louise Hjort from the album A Short Story. That was the fourth movement, Vivace, from the sonata number 2 in B minor, opus 1 from 3 obbligato harpsichord sonatas with concertato flute. Gosh, it doesn't even say recorder. It just tells you that it was meant for the harpsichord and the flute must be there. Well, it was great to have it anyway, and it brought us up to just 4 minutes until 10 o'clock. And so for that, I think that I can remind you as well that our time together can still continue this week because I'll be on the Blue of the Night on Monday and Thursday both. And so I'll continue this bank holiday weekend with you as we enjoy the evening tomorrow into the darker hours and then on Thursday again. So that's tomorrow, Monday, the 4th of May, 7th of May, Thursday, also at 9 p.m. both evenings. In the meanwhile, I'm going to leave you with some music of Oswald von Falkenstein, whose birthday was May the 2nd, 1377. Wes wich mein Bull is the song, and it's performed here by Sequentia from their Songs of Oswald von Falkenstein. Take care, everyone. Have a wonderful rest of Sunday. Enjoy the music. Be well, and until next time.

one to blow away the cobwebs to start the programme. Mikhail Glinka's overture to his opera Ruslan and Lyudmila, which you might imagine is similar to Romeo and Juliet. The RTE National Symphony Orchestra, David Brophy conducting them in the music of Mikhail Glinka. Thank you for tuning our way on Lyric, 27 years young on Friday last. Thank you to Vlad. Lovely, relaxing drive-in with Vlad playing Vox Nostra's selection this morning. We're heading through the morning. We started with Glinka. I've got a little bit of guitar music for you now to transport you perhaps to Spain, for a moment anyway.

0: Friday, May 8th with National Symphony Orchestra Ireland at the National Concert Hall. Three works where heartfelt emotion, elegance and life-affirming energy are center stage. Tchaikovsky's Fourth Symphony, Grieg's Holberg Suite, and the world premiere of Siobhan Cleary's Deeply Felt Canto for violin and orchestra, with Dara Morgan as soloist. Jessica Cotters conducts. See nch.ie.
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That was Una Hunt at the piano playing a rondo from Sonata by Philip Cogan, an Irish composer, featured on Una Hunt's album Fallen Leaves from an Irish Piano album. It's drawn largely from music collections at the National Library of Ireland and was released in 2017, joint venture by the National Library of Ireland and RTE Lyric FM. It's a beautiful album. Music by Irish composers for the piano. John Field, early composer like Thomas Geary. Charles Villiers Stanford's in there too, and the Italian pianist Michele Esposito is featured too. And Philip Cogan, who was a Cork man. Not much known about his early life, but he was a chorister in St. Finbar's Cathedral in Cork, then was a lay vicar. He moved to Dublin and was prominent in the Dublin music scene as well. He was the organist at St. Patrick's Cathedral from 1780 to 1806. Philip Cogan, who wrote that wonderful rondo from his sonata, Opus 8, number 3 to be precise, and it's on that lovely album by Una Hunt on the RTE Lyric FM label, Fallen Leaves from an Irish Piano album. Right, where do we go from there? Into the world of choral singing. Polyphony with a lovely piece by Morten Lauridsen.

always get a great sound from Musica Antiqua of Cologne, Reinhard Goebel, their conductors. They gave us the Canon and Gig in D major by Johann Pachelbel. From Pachelbel to the Pavane of Gabriel Fauré. Gabriel Fauré's beautiful music performed here by the soprano saxophone of Amy Dixon.

Oh, such a gorgeous piece of music from Gabriel Fauré, his Pavan, featuring the soprano saxophone of Amy Dixon. Fauré, one of those musicians who sadly lost his hearing later in life, which affected his musical output. The gentleness of the earlier Fauré compositions contrasting with what came later when the frustration set in with his difficulties with hearing. And now to the music of Edvard Grieg, who sought inspiration from the folk music of his home place. This is from his Norwegian Dances. It's number one.

the music of Edvard Grieg, and he was inspired by Norwegian folk tunes, and that was one of the pieces that resulted from that inspiration. His Norwegian dance number one, the Gothenburg Symphony Orchestra, being conducted

Brendan, happy birthday. That was the Maple Leaf Rag by Scott Joplin, and at the piano was Alexander Peshkinov, who took it at quite a lick. Not quite the pace that we'll find in this next piece from Tchaikovsky.

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Micheál O'Rourke playing John Field there. That was the second movement of John Field's Piano Concerto No. 3. The London Mozart Players were being conducted by Matthias Baumert. Now, an email here from Dan Lenehan in Kilkenny says, yesterday morning you played Sidney McCune's Flowers of the Rarest. I was sitting by my lovely old mahogany table at which Sidney himself sat and dined while visiting Kilkenny. I believe he sang with my grandmother, Catherine Lenehan, nay Hogan, in St. John's Church in Kilkenny back in the day. Could you please, says Dan Lenehan of Kilkenny, please give a shout out to the Pollock sisters, originally from Mullingar, my mother, Carmel Lenehan, and Auntie Geraldine Bransfield. Any chance you could play Flowers of the Rarest again? Well, I'm going to play it again here, on foot of a request that came in from Jill McCarthy in Shillelagh. We played

Music by Leopold Mozart, Crispian Steele Perkins on the trumpet with the King's Consort, Robert King conducting them, and the second movement of Leopold Mozart's Trumpet Concerto in D. They were quite the family, weren't they? Leopold, who took Wolfgang on a tour of Europe when he was only a child to show off how good a musician he was. We had a little Mozart

0: I hope you enjoyed that, John and Agnes. John and Agnes, me in Santry. That was, of course, O Suave Fanciulla from Act One of Puccini's La Bohème. Jonas Kaufmann and Cristina Opolais with the Orchestra dell'Accademia Nazionale di Santa Cecilia, and Antonio Papano was conducting them. 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

The RTE Concert Orchestra under Robert Houlihan with Michael Casey's arrangement of the Coolin. Noreen, hello to you. Noreen simply signs herself Noreen on her text and says, happy birthday to all at Lyric. Really enjoy all the music and knowledge that you all share with us. I feel my shoulders relax when I switch on the radio on Saturday and Sunday mornings. Ah, thank you so much. Thank you, Noreen. I'm delighted you enjoyed the Flowers of May as well. Now, here's another song coming. Right, this is thanks to an email from Pat. Pat says, good morning from a pleasant day in Dunamead. My brother James is 83 today. Oh, congratulations, James. Happy birthday to you. Pat says, I wonder, could you play Begin the Begin? You can quote me as saying this. James murdered this song at most family gatherings. Poor man, James. I wonder if you could play it between 11:30 and 12. We'd really appreciate it. James, happy birthday. Let's see if Perry Como does it any better than you do.

I hope you were singing along, James. Certainly entitled to do so. Begin the Beguine, Perry Como. Haven't heard from him for quite a while. Let's see where we go now. Oh, yeah, Kathy Galise. Good morning to you. Congratulations to Lyric on that birthday. Wonderful achievement for a wonderful station. Thank you, Kathy. Lovely to hear from you. Says it's all to do with the presenters and a big smiley face. Thank you, Kathy. Thank you for your compliments. And Kathy then asks a favour. Could you please wish my niece, Laura Mullins, a very happy birthday today? Well, Laura shares a birthday with her aunt, Kathy. But Kathy says there are many decades between us. Anyway, to the pair of you, Kathy and Laura Mullins, Kathy's niece, many happy returns. Here's some Viennese music for you, courtesy of a man in whose band Johann Strauss played before setting out on his own and overtaking Josef Lanner.

So, happy birthday goes to Kathy Gillese and also to her niece, which is lovely to hear that shared birthday. Yes, doesn't it? Laura Mullins, happy birthday to you too. And I'm glad you enjoyed the music. That was the Neue Wiener Ländler, and Ländler being a type of Viennese dance. And it was by Josef Lanner, a man who first employed Johann Strauss. Lanner stuck around Vienna playing his music. Strauss went abroad, became famous, much more famous than the man who got him started. Vienna Bella Musica Ensemble played there under the direction of Michael Dietrich. Actually, another email request, the Hamilton Scores at rte.ie is the email in question. This comes from Brian Nolan, who says, George, could you please play a request for my lovely wife, Regina Nolan, who's celebrating her 65th birthday today, Sunday the 3rd of May. Many happy returns, Regina, another birthday girl on the 3rd of May. Anything from Ennio Morricone, you choose for Regina, who is a very special woman. This comes with love from her husband, Brian, son, Brian, daughter, Amy, granddaughter Stevie, and all our friends and relations. Many thanks in advance. Thank you, Brian, and thank you for your kind words again about the show. This is especially for Regina Nolan on her 65th birthday. I've chosen one of Morricone's that I like very much, and I hope you do too. It's the theme from Cinema Paradiso.

Richard Hickox conducting the BBC Philharmonic Orchestra in that performance of the fourth movement of the Symphony in E by Arthur Sullivan. Yes, he of Gilbert and Sullivan. Known as the Irish Symphony, it was composed when Sullivan was only 21. He was in Belfast on a visit to his father's home country. He said, the other night as I was jolting home, this is in a letter he wrote to his mother from Belfast, the other night as I was jolting home through the wind and the rain on an open jaunting car, this is way back in the day, 1860s it was, the whole first movement of a symphony came into my head with a real fresh flavour about it. That symphony was first performed on March the 10th, 1866. Influences include Mendelssohn, Schubert and Schumann. Irish Symphony by Arthur Sullivan. It was on this date, back in 1883, that the British Prime Minister, William Gladstone, offered a knighthood to Arthur Sullivan for his services to the promotion of music in Britain, specifically in recognition of his talent as a composer. He formally accepted, and Arthur Sullivan was knighted by the British Queen Victoria on May the 22nd, 1883, at Windsor Castle. And there's another aspect of significance to this particular date, May the 3rd, because it's the birthday of Richard Doyle Carte. He was born on the 3rd of May, 1844, and he was the impresario who brought together Arthur Sullivan, and W.S. Gilbert. And we know where Gilbert and Sullivan took us.

0: That was especially for Clara, who's painting with her dad, James. It was ballet music from Faust by Charles Gounod. The Welsh National Opera Orchestra was being conducted by Carlo Rizzi on the Hamilton Scores on RTE Lyric FM.
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That was Karen Gagan on the bassoon with the BBC Philharmonic Orchestra, and they were performing the music of Gioachino Rossini under the direction of Gian Andrea Noseda. Though there is a suggestion, because that bassoon concerto was published long after Rossini's prolific output had been scaled back. The suggestion is that Rossini, now back living in Italy, had just simply sketched an outline, and it was one of his students who filled out the details. Never mind. It's lovely music. I hope you agree. Bassoon Concerto, third movement, the Rondo, by, accredited to, anyway, Gioachino Rossini. And where do we go from there? Well, I think we could do with maybe a little Johann Strauss. What do you say? Jokic dance.

That's taken us back 16 years to the New Year's Day concert 2010 when the Vienna Philharmonic Orchestra was under the direction of Georges Prêtre. And that was Auf der Jagd on the Hunt, Polka Schnell, a fast polka, by Johann Strauss the Younger. Vienna Philharmonic Orchestra, Georges Prêtre conducted. On the Hamilton Scores on RTE Lyric FM, an email here to the Hamilton Scores at RTE.ie from John Deegan. Good morning, John. Loving the show, says John. He greets me as Lord Hamilton, if you please. you must be joking. Loving the show, hoping you could play I Giorni by the genius that is Ludovico Einaudi.

That was one for John Deegan. Ludovico Einaudi, I Giorni, the days. Well, Sunday, bank holiday weekend. If you maybe finish the marathon in Limerick or Belfast today, or the half marathon in Dublin, congratulations. I hope you enjoy the music as you wind down. This is a gentle piece from Antonín Dvořák, part of his American Suite.

0: There you are. The American Suite in A Major gave us that third movement. The Budapest Festival Orchestra played the music of Antonin Dvorak, and they were being directed by Ivan Fischer. Coming up, we've got the UCD Choral Scholars. We'll hear them right after these.
1: I love the way you never forget our anniversary. I love the way I can do it monthly or all in one go. You're so flexible.
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featuring the voice of Mary Wolfe. That was the UCD Choral Scholars with a setting of the W.B. Yeats poem. He wishes for the cloths of heaven. Desmond Early conducting the UCD Choral Scholars. Hello to Morris Butler in Killarney. He says, listening to, love of the show. Thank you, Morris. Thank you for letting me know. Morris says, I enjoyed listening to Clara and James as I too am preparing painting outdoor walls in my case for a good coat of goosewing grey paint. It'll cover a multitude after our long, very wet winter. Hamilton Scores always makes the work lighter, I think, says Morris. Thanks for the great music as always, and thanks to Lyric FM for 27 years of top quality music. How the time flies, indeed it does. And I'm hoping I'll make the time fly as you're painting, Morris. This should get you swinging the brush even more energetically. It's a March by John Philip Sousa.

be singing at St. Patrick's Church in Wicklow Town this day fortnight, Sunday the 17th of May at 8 p.m. when Wicklow Choral Society will present the Requiem by Johannes Brahms.

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1: All roads lead to Athlone, as over 30 regional drama groups from all over Ireland compete for their place at this year's RTE All-Ireland Drama Festival. The RTE All-Ireland Drama Festival, Athlone, April 30th to May 8th. 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

Oh, dramatic music. From the pen of Dmitri Shostakovich, that was the Galop from his Ballet Suite number 3. It was the Moscow Chamber Orchestra in action there, bringing us the music of Shostakovich under the baton of Konstantin Orbelian. But we haven't had any Bach this morning. I thought I'd put that to rights. This is a guitar take on the Suite in A minor.

0: Well, the album is called Vengerov and Virtuosi, and I don't think there could be any argument about that. Maxim Vengerov and friends, all of them playing at the top of their game and bringing us the Hungarian Dance number 5 in G minor, one of the set of 21 by Johannes Brahms. And it brings the Hamilton scores to a conclusion for this Sunday. Thank you very much for your company and for your contributions. I hope you have a lovely day, and of course, it being a holiday weekend, I hope you have a great day tomorrow and you're not required to call in to work. Bank holiday, I'll be there for Lorcan from 4, but right now it's 1 o'clock on Sunday. That means Sunday afternoon with Simon Delaney.
1: Thank you very much, George. As always, gorgeous show this morning. You enjoy the rest of your bank holiday Sunday afternoon. Right then, are you sitting comfortably?

0: now, the Russian National Orchestra, Mikhail Pletnev conducting Dvorak's Slavonic Dance No. 1 in B. I've got music from Mr. Nat King Cole on the far side of this.
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Isn't that fabulous? Lucy Svelova leading the Philharmonia Orchestra, conducted by Carl Davis, written and composed by the man himself, Charlie Chaplin. That's a piece called The Real Chaplin, or R-E-E-L Chaplin, a symphonic adventure. It's beautiful, isn't it? And before that, Nat King Cole, who of course had a very famous version of Smile. See, it doesn't just happen. This thing is so meticulously planned. Speaking of things that are beautifully put together, the quartet are here.

There you go, Phil Phillips with a song called Sea of Love from the movie of the same title, Sea of Love. What year was that movie? Let's have a little look. It's from 1989 was the movie Sea of Love. And that's clue number one for this week's Three's Company. Dan Ryan is straight in there, no messing, Dan, with John Goodman as a guest. It's a great guest because he was in that movie. But it ain't John that I'm looking for. Great guess. It's a great movie, actually. If you do get a chance to dig it out and watch it, it's a great movie. Anyway, that's clue number one. If you think you might...

The wonderful voice of Danielle Denise with William Christie conducting Les Arts Florissants with Handel's Lascia Chiopianga from Rinaldo. It's just coming up to 1:30 on this Sunday afternoon. Lots of guests coming in for our threes. Come in, let's have a look. Kendra Kenny in the Curragh in County Kildare is spot on, as is Sheila and Jean McAuliffe in Cork. Yeah, you're spot on, is right. Afternoon Simon is the answer. Yes, it is actually Kelly in Swords. Well done. Michael in Waterford. Is it Alan Barkin? It's not. Again, another great guess. Breed of Gormley had the same guess, Michael. Alan Barkin, it's not. But look, plenty of time. Two more clues still to come. We'll get there, I promise you.

0: And there she goes, Hélène Grimaud on the piano with Eric Satie's Noisienne, number one.
1: Live music. Beauty. Emotion. And pure exhilaration. For all of this and more, tune in to RTE Lyric Live Friday evenings from 7, or listen in your own time, wherever you are. Just check out

is indeed a great film. It's not Breda in Scaries. No. But gee, I think you'll get it now. Claire Whelan in Barrow House in Athy is spot on, as is Noel Stokes in Ballyfermot in Dublin. And over on the old emails, Fergal is spot on. Claire Pentany is also right, as is Leonard Martin in

0: inner city to come out here because they thought they'd never see anyone ever again.
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was Mr. Wes Montgomery on the guitar with his version of Eleanor Rigby from Lennon and McCartney. And of course, before that, the brilliant voice of Mel Brooks. I remember, people, be kind to your parents. They were kind to you. High Anxiety from the movie. Great song. Right, time for clue number three then.

Mr. James Galway with music from Christopher Gluck alongside the London Symphony Orchestra. Isn't that just beautiful? 22 minutes past two on this Sunday afternoon. I want to give a very special mention to a very special lady who celebrated her birthday this week, my current mother-in-law, Evelyn Muddywell. It was Evo's birthday this week. We celebrated yesterday, surrounded by her beloved grandchildren, except Ryan, who was in Montreal, but he did FaceTime in, oh, being the diligent grandson that he is. She is a wonderful mother, a wonderful grandmother, and an even better mother-in-law. Evo, two pieces of music for you, because you're worth it, as they say in the commercials. Up for something you describe as your kind of music. Happy birthday, Evo.

And there he goes, Mr. Al Martino, Blue Spanish Eyes. And before that, In the Mood by Glenn Miller, remastered back in 2010, both specially for Evo, who's currently dancing around the kitchen. Mind yourself now, Evo, stand there and get the kettle on. That's the way to do it. Right, let's give you the answer and the winner for our Three's Company, shall we? After we hear from Mr. Camille Sanson.

Just beautiful. Martha Argerich with music from Camille Saint-Saëns. The carnival of the animals, that was the swan. Right, let's put this to bed, shall we? Come and knock on our

0: yes. Time to give the answer. And the winner for this week's Three's Company. We had three clues. A piece of music from the movie Sea of Love from back in 1989. And then we followed that with a piece from Carlitos Way, 1993. And then a piece from the brilliant movie Heat from 1995. Put all three together. Who did you get? You got Hoo-Ha, Mr. Al Pacino. That was the answer for this week's Three's Company. And lots and lots and lots of you got it right. And the computer has given me a name. The Orchie Lyric of M. Goodie Bag, the bumper stickers, and the Sunday afternoon with Simon's and Lady Apron is winging its way to Balbriggan, Ballybrigan in North County Dublin. Colette Skerritt. Well done, Colette. You've won. You are the winner. That's on its way out to you. Well done. Thank you for everybody for getting in touch. Now, there is another competition on the way away. I've got a nice little weekend getaway for you. That's on the way, as well as a look back through music history and opening night. And we're going to check in, see what's been going on at the All-Ireland Drama Finals just after 3 o'clock. Lots more to do. In the meantime, Mr. Sondheim, if you please.
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Let's give you the details of that, shall we? 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Now, to get your hands on that, all you have to do to get into the draw is answer this question. Athlone, as you may know, is hosting the All-Ireland Drama Festival this week. But can you name the theatre in Athlone where it's taking place? Is it the Town Hall Theatre? Is it the Dean Crowe Theatre? Or is it the Lime Tree Theatre? So your three choices are the Town Hall Theatre, the Dean Crowe Theatre, or the Lime Tree Theatre. 51554 if you think you know, or sunday.limerickfm@rte.ie. And if you're right, you're in the draw and you could be off to Athlone for the weekend. Nice prize.

0: Love it. Mr. Frank Sinatra. Thank you, Frank. You know, that was recorded back in 1957 in Seattle, Washington. Cole Porter's brilliant I've Got You Under My Skin. Frank Sinatra with Nelson Riddle's arrangement. A match made in heaven.
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Jean-Yves Thibaudet with Mazurka number 1 from Frédéric Chopin. 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Let's have a little look back on music and entertainment.

then there's only one pin that can puncture such bliss. The key.

Mr. Julian Lloyd Webber with the Royal Philharmonic Orchestra, Alexander Borodin String Quartet in D. That was the third movement. And before that, the great voice of Jonas Kaufmann with the Flower Song from Bizet's Carmen of the Prague Philharmonic Orchestra. Marco Armilato was conducting. It's nudging its way towards 10 past three. Let's give you another chance to enter our competition. 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You can enjoy the amazing spa, dining, cocktail experience, luxurious accommodation, and you're right in the centre of the town too. All you have to do to enter is answer this question. Athlone is, of course, host to the 2026 RTE All-Ireland Drama Festival. But can you name the theatre where it's all taking place? Is it the Town Hall Theatre? Is it the Dean Crowe Theatre? Or is it the Lime Tree Theatre? Town Hall Theatre, Dean Crowe Theatre, or the Lime Tree Theatre? 51554 if you want to have a go, or sunday.lyricfm@rte.ie. We're going to be talking all things RTE All-Ireland Drama Festival shortly with the lovely Lisa.

0: There we go. Fiorello. That's the overture from the show called Fiorello. A show based on the life of Fiorello LaGuardia, who was a Republican Lord Mayor of New York City. Won the Tony Award for Best New Musical back in 1960. That's new to me. And it's probably new to you too, but look at it. We're here to entertain and educate. And speaking of Broadway and theatre and shows, you, of course, you know that the RTE All-Ireland Drama Festival is taking place down in Athlone. Lots going on, 9 finalists down there. And I'm delighted to say we're joined by Lisa Holloway, who is in the midst of it all. Lisa, how are you?
1: Hi, Simon. Good. How are you?
0: Good. Are you? You're in the midst of it all down there. How far are we into the festival now? What have we got left?
1: Yeah, so we've had 3 plays so far. So we have tonight and then on through Friday. So 6 more to go.
0: What's on tonight?
1: Tonight we have Da by Bun Clody Kilmichael Drama Group.
0: Great play.
1: Yes, it's not one I've seen before, but I know we have 2 productions of it now in this year's festival. So I'm excited to see both and see how differently they bring them together.
0: Gorgeous. There was a movie made back in the 80s with the brilliant Jack Lemmon. It's a very funny, very moving piece of theatre. So that's on tonight.
1: It is, yeah.

0: That's this evening's production.
1: Okay, and then what's that followed by tomorrow?
0: So tomorrow night, then we have Ballycogley Players with All My Sons by Arthur Miller.
1: Now, I tell you what, known as probably, it's known as the greatest American play ever written. It's currently on Broadway, starring the one and only Nathan Lane. What a play.
0: Yes, it's one I actually studied back in school myself. So it's not one I've seen, but it's one I've read many times. So
1: you'll be sitting there saying the lines with them.
0: Hopefully, probably more enjoyable now when I'm not trying to study it.
1: Buzz down there at the moment. I was lucky enough myself to perform at the finals years and years and years ago with Estuary Players. There's a great buzz about the place over the week or so, isn't there?
0: There is. It does make the town very busy for sure over the nine nights. It's lovely to see.
1: And have you seen everything so far? Have you been there every night?
0: I have. I'm lucky to get to see all nine plays this year. So we've had brilliant productions so far. We've really got top-notch theatre over the last few nights.
1: Of course, the nerve-wracking part, because it is a competition and it is the finals, they've all done incredibly well, Lisa, to get to the finals, because I know the slog that you'd have to do to go around the country to try and rack up the regional festival wins so you get enough points to qualify for the finals. I mean, getting to the finals is a huge achievement on its own, isn't it?
0: Oh, 100%. And that is actually something Pádraig McIntyre, our adjudicator, did say on opening night when he addressed all the groups, that, you know, this is the hard part, getting to the Dean Crow stage and just enjoy their moment in the sun and enjoy their time here in Athlone.
1: It's hard, like, even when Pádraig says that, you know, you're thinking, you really just have to enjoy it, but you're thinking, hang on, this is still a competition. We have to try and do well here.
0: Probably hard for them to enjoy on stage, yeah.
1: I mean, I remember myself being there at the finals years ago, and we did a production of a play called All in Favour Said No by Bernard Farrell. And you do the play, and even when you're doing it, you know that at the end of the show, the adjudicator's going to come down, he's going to walk past you in the wings, and he goes going out onto the stage, and he's either going to love you or hate you. But is Pádraig been? Has he been generous in his critics' reports so far?
0: He has, yeah. I think he's been very fair. From day one, he told us what he was going to be looking for and what his marking scheme was going to be. And he's been very fair in his critique. He's given us positives. He's given us some suggestions. So, yeah, overall, so far, so good. I think the groups would be happy for the most part.
1: So the last show then is tomorrow night. Is that right?
0: No, so we have play number 5 tomorrow night and then on through Friday. So we have plays every night now for the rest of the week.
1: We all theatred out come the end of next week.
0: I know, yeah. Until next year.
1: And then, of course, then there's the awards then the following weekend, isn't there? Like, it's all building up to that, isn't it?
0: Exactly, yeah. The awards night then next Saturday in the Radisson Hotel. So that's what they're all gearing up for.
1: Notice as well, out of the nine finalists, am I right in saying there's 4 from Wexford?
0: There is, yeah. We've got quite a few from Wexford this year. I'd say we've had the whole county over the course of the week.
1: So, man, there must be something in the water down there. They love their arts down there. You know what I mean?
0: Yeah, absolutely.
1: The Wexford groups are always well represented. Well, listen, you enjoy tonight and tomorrow night and the rest of the shows, Lisa. We should be tuned in to hear how they're all going. Enjoy the festival and give everyone our love down there, won't you?
0: Brilliant, I will, of course. Thanks, Simon.
1: It's Lisa. There's the best seat in the house, as our Lisa. She's in the middle of the Athlone, in the All-Ireland Drama Festival down in Athlone. But what's the name of the theatre? Yes, if you want to win yourself a wee weekend away at the Sheraton in Athlone, if you can tell me the name of the theatre in Athlone, is it the Lime Tree, is it the Town Hall, or is it the Dean Crow Theatre? 51554 or sunday.lyricfm@rte.ie. You know what to do.
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3: You might say to yourself, it's a bank holiday Monday, they'll be doing very little next week. You must be rest on our laurels. No chance. No chance whatsoever. We have a Marty Recommends from Esther Abrami. We're also going to be chatting with Killian Donnelly, talking about Les Mis. We'll be talking to Mary Black, who's just released her anthology. And

And there he goes, Mr. Buddy Clark. It's a big, wide, wonderful world. Just love that. It's 3:25. A little late, but you look it. Let's do this, will we?

Yes, that signifies opening night. We've taken in on the All-Ireland Drama Festival. That's on down in Athlone at the moment. And a couple of shows to mention that are coming up. The Irish Guitar Quartet. They are continuing their nationwide tour during the month of May. Jerry Creedon dropped me a wee line. And they've got quite the programme on. They're down in Solstice, they're in Inishbofin, and they're all over the place. If you just look up the Irish Guitar Quartet, you'll get details of where they are on over the next couple of weeks. And I also had an email in for the Burr Festival. Whether you like classical music, opera, jazz, swing, the 10th annual Burr Festival of Music, this May Bank Holiday weekend has something for all tastes. Yes, they've had some great concerts down there already. And you can look up burrfestivalofmusic.com. Thank you to Rebecca Kelly for getting in touch. That's running right over the weekend. And I know that on the 3rd of May at Memory Lane in Courtyard, the Burr Young Voices will be performing. So toy toy and best of luck to all involved.

Music from Bruno Nicolai and his orchestra, Ennio Morricone's Cimai, from the life and times of David Lloyd George. Gorgeous piece of music. Thank you for all the lovely texts and messages. Hi Simon, happy Sunday. Could you say hello? Wish my love Ronan a safe trip to Mayo, please. Play something special for him, maybe a piece from Bryn Terfel. That's from Una. Oh, Una. Ronan, safe travels, my friend. For you, Shenandoah.

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0: Music from Edvard Grieg, the Holberg Suite, the third movement, Gavotte, played by the Malmö Symphony Orchestra. It's almost 10 minutes to four.
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3: 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In sport, follow Leinster's Champions Cup semi-final against Toulon with our live blog, report, reaction and player ratings. 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

0: Primroses are cheerful little flowers, so much so that they have special sway with the fairies at Bealtaine. These beautiful little hedgerow plants have a few other clever tricks up their sleeve too, enticing their insect allies into a circular dance that benefits both. Join me, Anya Murray, this Saturday morning on Nature File at 9:20 to discover some of the wonders of our pretty little primrose plants.
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whatever may be on your mind at all, really. Next, from Giacchino Rossini's Barber of Seville, one of the most celebrated coloratura showpieces in the repertoire. Our Claudia would be a bit of an expert now in said field. Elaborate fast runs and scales and ornamentation, trills, high notes, of course, vocal acrobatics, you know the sort of thing. This aria was originally intended for the contralto voice, but of course has been hijacked, as is often the case, by sopranos, successfully, I might add. Here's the wonderful American mezzo, Jennifer Larmour, with Una Voce Poco Fa.

the spectacular Jennifer Larmour there, the Lausanne Chamber Orchestra, all under the baton of Jesus López Cobos, with Una Voce Poco Fa from Barbieri di Siviglia by Rossini. Well, let's put the feet up now and kick back on the Sunday afternoon

0: her ode.
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0: mentioned the King John Summer Proms as well, actually in Trim Castle, on the 6th and 7th and 8th of July. Niall O'Sullivan will be the conductor. There's an orchestra and trad band and everything. And Patrick Bergen is going to be the Shanachie there. To remind you that the website there is willwego.com. That's the King John Summer Prom in 2026. Yeah, and we'll be back in a few moments with some Wagner. But as we're just approaching 4:30, let's go over to the RTE newsroom for the RTE Lyric FM news.
1: Good afternoon from the newsroom. I'm Brian O'Donovan. The Ukrainian President Volodymyr Zelensky has said his forces have struck two Russian oil tankers at a port in the Black Sea. He said the tankers were part of Russia's shadow fleet used to evade sanctions imposed in response to the invasion of Ukraine. Ukrainian officials said three people have died following separate incidents in the Kherson region. Moscow said more than 300 drones had been fired by Ukraine overnight, targeting the Leningrad region. Gavin O'Callaghan reports.
2: These tankers had been actively used to transport oil. Not anymore, is what Volodymyr Zelensky said about two vessels hit at the entrance to Russia's Black Sea port of Novorossiysk. Russia's Baltic Sea port of Primorsk, which handles 1 million barrels of oil a day, was also targeted. Ukraine has stepped up its attacks on Russia's energy infrastructure. Other regions in the country also reported drone strikes yesterday and this morning, including around Moscow, with a Russian official reporting that a 77-year-old man died following one at a village in the region. Russia also targeted Ukraine 270 drones as well as a ballistic missile. Two people were killed in Odessa after an export terminal was hit, while another person died in Kherson.
1: Iran's Revolutionary Guards has said that the United States would be forced to choose between an impossible military operation or a bad peace agreement. In a statement, the military cited what it described as a shift in tone from China, Russia and Europe towards Washington. Earlier, the US President Donald Trump indicated that he has yet to receive the exact wording of the latest proposal from Iran aimed at ending the war in the Middle East. He said he has been told about the concept of the proposal, but that he didn't believe it would be acceptable. Yesterday, a senior Iranian official said Tehran had proposed a reopening of the Strait of Hormuz and an end of the US blockade of Iran's ports, while leaving talks on its nuclear program for a later date. Gardaí investigating a house fire in which a woman and a child died in County Offaly last year have released without charge a man aged in his 20s. A file is to be prepared for the Director of Public Prosecutions. Last night, two men aged in their 20s and 30s and a teenager were released from Garda custody. All four were arrested earlier this week. 60-year-old Mary Holt and 4-year-old Tighe Farrell died following an incident at a house in Edenderry in December 2025. The death has been announced of the Irish award-winning actor Gary Lydon. He was 61. Mr. Lydon was best known for his roles in the film Banshees of Inisherin and the television medical drama The Clinic, for which he won two IFTA awards. And now the weather.
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1: A mix of cloud and sunny spells this evening with scattered showers, some heavy with isolated thunderstorms possible in the south and west. The showers will gradually ease tonight and become isolated. Patches of mist and fog will develop. Lowest temperatures 4 to 9 degrees with light northerly breezes. And that's all from the newsroom for now.
0: Thank you, Ray. Well, James Nelson in for Claudia here on Weekend Classics this bank holiday weekend. Claudia is back on this day week for one show and then in a few weeks' time, much more full time. But Richard Wagner's theory of Gesamtkunstwerk, literally meaning total works of art, merging multiple art forms, music, theatre, visual arts and more into one superwork. Hence the flying horses in Die Walküre, in what is one of the most famously dramatic ensembles in the operatic repertory. Opera can be such a sumptuous art form. Well, many of us singers studied with the late, great titan of teachers, Veronica Dunn, Ronnie. Fidelma Murphy, soprano from Bunclody, also studied with Ronnie. And Del is home from New Zealand, where she's living and working now, and home into the warm embrace of her family and extended family of Redmonds and Kyos in the Bunclody area. Next time, Fidelma, bring your fabulous wife Tracy home with you and your lovely daughter Ruby. But there's lots of soprano girl power in this next one for you.

The dramatic ride of the Valkyries from Wagner's Die Walküre from his Ring Cycle, the Vienna Philharmonic with George Schulte at the helm, and the Valkyries there. Better mention them or they'll be upset. You know the way sopranos are. Vera Schlosser, Brigitte Fassbender, Helga Dernesch, Helen Watts, Claudia Hellmann and Vera Little. That brass section of those hoya to hoes, fabulous. Got another message here from Alan and Deirdre in Kells, and they've just back from an overnight's camping with the 5th Meath Kells Scouts, relaxing to the music. You were hardly relaxing to the

Emmanuel Chabrier's Rhapsody for Orchestra, España. Like Bizet, Ravel and others, Chabrier was a Hispanophile, loved all things Spanish and had little or no formal musical training. You wouldn't think it, would you? But we always love a little bit of Puccini here on Weekend Classics, don't we? Perhaps I'm a little biased towards the tenor, though.

the magnificent Maltese tenor Joseph Kalecha there with a ringing top C. The Orchestre de la Suisse Romande under the baton of Marco Armilato with Che gelida manina from Act 1 of Puccini's La Bohème. Well, another Tuscan composer now, in fact from the same musical town of Lucca, but over 100 years before Puccini. One of those familiar tunes that makes you think, oh, sure, I know that one. Luigi Boccherini's String Quintet in E. Yes, the Minuet.

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5: Well, it's almost 5 o'clock here on Weekend Classics. Hard to believe, just 2 minutes to five. I wonder if any of you have seen the extraordinary movie Farinelli. I know there was a request for music from Farinelli yesterday. We're not actually playing it from the movie, but we will have something to do with him. I remember being very affected by the movie. It's not suitable for all ages, of course. It's certainly not a family movie, given the subject, but I can highly recommend this 1994 movie. The countertenor and soprano sounds were blended to digitally recreate that castrato sound. Here's Amy Dixon on soprano sax with Matteo Sagesse's Farinelli.

0: the soulful soprano saxophone there of Amy Dixon with Farinelli by Matteo Sagese. Well, let's hear from the lovely Liz.
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5: Well, time for another little dance now. Let's have a polka this time.

the Scottish conductor Bryden Thompson, who worked a lot in Ireland, actually. Some of us actually worked with him as a very young singer, honestly, conducting the Ulster Orchestra there with the Hamilton Hearty's John Field Suite, and we were listening to the polka. Well, Carl Jenkins now, and not his Armed Man Mass this time, but his Palladio for string orchestra. This is the Allegretto from the Palladio.

Carl Jenkins conducting the London Symphony Orchestra with his own piece, the Allegretto from his Palladio. Well, we've had a few messages in and some lovely emails actually coming into Weekend Classics. Thanks for getting in touch, Jonathan Kidd, who has fond memories of Mrs. Cole, Gertie Cole, the wonderful music teacher in Slough.

first movement of Antonio Vivaldi's Mandolin Concerto in C with the guitar there, of course. I Musici there with guitarist Pepe Romero. Well, let's stay with the Italians, but about 100 years later, to Rossini again.

Harry Christopher is there conducting the Symphony of Harmony and Invention with the arrival of the Queen of Sheba. And apologies for going a little late to the newsroom for the RTE Lyric FM News now.

0: News on Lyric FM with Sharon Gagan. Good evening. The US President Donald Trump has said he would examine the exact wording of the latest proposal by Iran aimed at ending the war in the Middle East. The Iranian Revolutionary Guard said the US is in a position of choosing between an impossible military operation or a bad peace agreement. Our correspondent Fiona Mitchell reports.
1: Telling reporters in Florida last night that he was due to look at the exact wording of the latest

0: Gardaí investigating a house fire in which a woman and a child died in County Offaly last year have released without charge a man aged in his 20s. A file is to be prepared for the Director of Public Prosecutions. Last night, two men aged in their 20s and 30s and a teenager were released from Garda custody. All four were arrested earlier this week. 60-year-old Mary Holt and 4-year-old Tadhg Farrell died following an incident at a house in Edenderry in December 2025. The death has been announced of the Irish award-winning actor Gary Lydon. He was 61. Mr. Lydon was best known for his roles in the film Banshees of Inisherin and the television medical drama The Clinic, for which he won 2 IFTA awards.
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0: A mix of cloud and sunny spells this evening with scattered showers, some heavy with isolated thunderstorms possible in the south and west. The showers will gradually ease tonight and become isolated. Patches of mist and fog will form. Lowest temperatures 4 to 9 degrees with light northerly breezes. And that's all from the news from

John, your dad is conducting the London Symphony Orchestra and Johann Strauss the Younger's Annan Polka. Ah, you can never have enough tenor top Cs, can you? Let me know, maybe some of you can.

from Act Three of Giuseppe Verdi's Il Trovatore, Manrico with the uber dramatic Di Quella Pira. That top C, one of the most celebrated and elongated. Is it any wonder they're called the money notes? I suppose you would have that reaction, though, wouldn't you, if you found out that your mother was about to be burned at the stake? Roberto Alagna, or Manrico there, Claudio Abbado conducting the Berlin Phil. Well, I think we need to bring it down a notch after that. Here's Schubert with his Trout Quintet.

0: The third movement, the Scherzo, scherzo meaning joke, from Franz Schubert's piano quintet, The Trout. Renaud Capuçon leading the quintet from the violin there. Schubert was actually only on the planet for 31 years, and yet his output, 606 songs, Lieder, 9 almost finished symphonies, chamber music, piano music, masses and opera, and all more by the age of 31. We'll be back in a mo.
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Trumpet Concerto in E, the third movement there by the Austrian Johann Nepomuk Hummel. It's a great middle name, isn't it? Nepomuk, played by the New Orleans trumpeter Wynton Marsalis with the English Chamber Orchestra and a conductor I had the pleasure of working with in Scottish opera, the late Raymond Leppard. Well, Golden Globe nominated Brian Byrne from Navan, only an hour from Dublin, as they say, is one of the country's busiest musicians. This is his Flamenco Fuego.

The London Symphony Orchestra under the baton of Raphael Frubach de Burgos with Manuel de Falla's Ritual Fire Dance there. Well, shinna will, as they say, we've come to the end of another Weekend Classics. And it's been my pleasure to be with you this afternoon. And thanks for joining me and for all the lovely messages the whole time coming through. Didn't get to them all, but thanks so much for the love and attention. As Bugs Bunny would say, I dream of Jeannie, she's a light brown hair. No, as Bugs Bunny would say, that's all, folks. We've been asked to mention the New Ross Piano Festival. Check out the newrosspianofestival.com. Jamie Duffy, Judy Carmichael, the RTE Concert Orchestra, and much more. I'll be back here next Saturday, but until then, keep a song in your heart.

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1: Each year in May, events take place around the country as part of the Bealtaine Festival, celebrating the arts and creativity as we age. That's their tagline anyway. And in this evening's Lyric Feature, we have our very own Bealtaine-adjacent celebration. Brothers and fellow poets Ron and Greg Carey each published their first collection of poetry in their 60s. They grew up in Limerick, and in this programme they return to the city of their childhood, which has inspired so many of their poems, and they share their enthusiasm for creativity in later life. This is Me Dog Is Buried in Toman Park.
2: So we're here standing outside our childhood home in 41 Mona Braher Road. Ron, do you remember there used to be what we called a fairy fort just behind us?
3: Yeah, I think it was a ring fort. We used to slide down the side of it on cardboard boxes. And one day we discovered the hilt of a sword protruding through the ground. I remember Joe Clancy, who was the biggest of us, pulling it out like King Arthur from a stone. And running down with it to his dad's house, which is just further down here. My name is Ron Carey, and I'm a poet. I spent my working life in the engineering industry, but I had been writing on and off over the years before publishing my first poetry collection, Distance, in 2016.
2: I'm Greg Carey. I'm Ron's brother. I'm also a poet and a painter. I published my own first collection of poetry, News From Inside, in 2023.
3: In this program, we are going back to Limerick, recalling memories of childhood, of growing up to be young men, and looking at how the city has changed over time.
2: Limerick has influenced who we are. It has also influenced our writing.
3: Recently, we went back to see our old home.
2: There used to be a farm just over the wall there. We were kind of out in the countryside.
3: I think my mom and dad had a goodbye party when they left the inner city to come out here because they thought they'd never see anyone ever again. Yes, we were out in the sticks, as they called it at the time, yeah.
2: One of the major things I remember about living in the house, which looking at it now seems so small to the house that was in my imagination as what it used to look like. But things I remember were the day we got a Formica table and the day we had to take out the wooden table and leave it outside. That was a big day. And I remember a lot of people milling around to see this fantastic new fangled table coming into the house. But later on, and I think that's why we left, it was always leaking. One of the walls was poorly made or whatever, and the rain used to come in all the time. So there was lots of mold in the house and all that. But just going back to the table, I remember as well, because the kitchen was so small, we couldn't all fit around the table. So whoever got in first got a chair, and if you didn't get in, you were standing either having dinner or breakfast or whatever it was. So it was great when you guys moved out and I could have the table to myself.
3: Yeah, you were an only child here for a while. Yeah,
2: that's right, that's right. But of course, you know, we had to use all the space that we possibly could in the house. And one of the abiding memories I have, which I wrote about, was my dad's bike in the bathroom, especially when it was raining and he could leave his oilskins and that in the bath itself, you know, and it was easy, just go in the front door, 2 seconds and you're into the bathroom. So maybe I could read that poem now. Love travels on. My father kept his bicycle in the bathroom, leaning at a slant against the white enamel bath where rain ran in oily rivers down chrome tributaries. At night, it felt like a brooding lodger occupied the room, sometimes in the dark. If you got too close, the moping boarder clipped your ankles. His twisted raincoat soaked in the muddy bath. His cap drooped from the silver handlebars. His steel bicycle clips hanging flaccidly on the rigid

0: fork, the cracked bicycle light, edged with rusting glass, the smell of damp and sweat everywhere. I have a picture now of his father in his cycling days, with handlebar moustache and a sleek body. My uncle also was Irish cycling champion before he left, to pedal his golden victories into the folklore of family history. I have come to understand that love travels on in many forms, that cycling for my father was a road where memories fell like rain, plunging through the corridors of his hard body, igniting the dim muscle of his inner world. I know now he wanted to race past all the sleeping houses, to fling himself past the static weight of his own opaque depths into an antique time.
1: I was only 4 when our family moved out of Limerick city centre to our new home in Ballinanty. I met architectural historian Emma Galise, a Limerick woman, to hear more about the Limerick housing schemes of the 1950s.
2: Limerick had undergone a slum clearance programme similar to Dublin, starting in the 1930s. So the first one would have been King's Island, and then Janesborough, Prospect, Toman Gate, and then the next one moving to the north side of the city was Ballinanty. So that had begun the first phase in 1950, 2 years before your family moved there.
1: Moving. Joe Busoli sat on the cart beside my 4-year-old self, while my mother and father walked to the measured clip of his clopped horse. It must have been an easy pull. A few sticks of furniture, some bric-a-brac, and Aunt Babby's china with its caravan of animals. As we crossed Thomond Bridge, the city turned away from us and slipped into her evening dress. Single cars droned by, bumblebees in September. Then, coming to a hill, we saw the 1,000 boxes of the new estate and the house that was to be ours, its emptiness concrete. As we came down the unworn road, its black tar barely solid under the wheels, Joe put the reins into my electrified hands. In her eagerness, my mother ran ahead, keys flashing and 100-watt solace in her fist. The black eyes of the front room suddenly blazed. From its open window, a young girl called to us, our names ringing new in the darkness. Our home in Ballinanty was a 2-bedroom flat. How typical was that?
2: It was very unusual. There was lots of debates in the newspapers at the time, and they wanted to explore the option of using flats like the Herbert Sims flats in Dublin, those schemes. But the local aldermen, they were insistent on houses. There's no reason for it, but I think the Catholic Church played a large role in the idea of family homes for families out in the suburbs, centred around the schools and the churches.
1: So how did families experience the move from the inner city to the suburbs?
2: Well, at the time, it was as if you were going out to the middle of nowhere in the countryside. It was similar to the debates around moving the Limerick Regional Hospital, now the University Hospital, out to Dora Doyle. They saw that as nearly moving outside the county. And at the time, the local politicians were saying that mothers would have to become marathon runners to be able to get their children out of the hospital there. And the same with the new housing estates in Ballinacur Weston. They'd moved the families out there before they'd finished the lighting, the street lighting, the footpaths and the bus services. So in a sense, they were stranded out there at the start before all the services built up around them. But now we see these suburbs as being in the city. And it's funny how the city moves out to these families.
1: What kind of community facilities were planned?
2: taking Ballinanty, where you grew up, the local priest of the parish, St. Munchan's Parish, he immediately purchased in 1951 an acre of land, and he straight away wanted to put

0: girls and infant boys primary school in the centre of phase one of that scheme. And then they had always planned to put a church, now St. Lelia's Church, that was built in the 70s, that originally was going to be put in Hassett's Cross.
1: Oh, right.
0: So it would have been closer to Thomond Park. And it might have been a nice place for some of the rugby supporters to stop off and maybe light a candle before a match. Yes. But unfortunately, the architect, Andy Devan, had some back and forth with the bishop, and that church was placed next to the community centres. But it's great that in a row you do have the girls' primary school, the community centre, the church, and then the boys' school where you went to was just up the road on Shelburne Road.
1: You mentioned Andy Devan there. Can you tell me something about him?
0: So the architect Andy Devan, he was born in Limerick City in 1917, and he grew up in number 3 Perry Square in a Georgian terrace in the city centre. And he went to study architecture in UCD. And then he got a scholarship to study architecture under Frank Lloyd Wright in America. He returned to Limerick in 1948, and his first commission in Limerick was St. Mary's National School in King's Island. And then after that, he designed St. Munchen's Boys' School, where you attended in 1955, and then St. Munchen's Girls' School in the Ballinanty Estate, which opened in 1957. He also did Mary Immaculate Dormitory Block, St. John's Girls' National School, Cathedral Place, and he also did Scowater Day National School across the road from Mary Eye as well. So there's a lot of buildings in Limerick that you wouldn't even be aware of. And then, of course, up in Dublin, Andy Devan designed the AIB Bank Centre that was across from the RDS. He designed the Irish Life Centre. He designed Talla Hospital, and he designed schools and churches like St. Finton's Church in Sutton and the church in Dublin Airport.
1: You have a photograph to show me.
0: Yes, that's your primary school that you went to, St. Munch's Boys' School, now Gaelic School, Saoirse on the Shelburne Road in Limerick.
1: Are there any design features in that school from Frank Lloyd Wright?
0: Oh, like immediately when you look at it. So it's a flat roof, red brick school, and it has these projecting overhanging eaves, and it's very much of his prairie style. That's the kind of the name given to his style of architecture in the early 20th century. And it's utilising all the technologies of the time. So these canopies that he created, you know, to give the boys shelter when they're waiting at the start of school, would have been concrete, and he would have reinforced it with steel. And they look just as good as today as they did when it opened in 1955. And as soon as I saw it, straight away, I thought I could see the Frank Lloyd Wright influences.
1: Andy Devan, he's a bit of a hero of yours.
0: Oh, I'm obsessed with him. I had a baby recently and I lobbied for Andrew, and I didn't win. Yeah.
2: Ron, that was fascinating. I had no idea that our old primary school had been designed by such a talented Limerick architect.
1: And interesting that Emma mentioned Andy Devan had studied with the American architect Frank Lloyd Wright, a man I have written about in my collection Songs for Older Life. When we looked at the photo of St. Munchen's, I could see similarities between the canopies in the school and the roofs jutting out in Lloyd Wright's famous Falling Water House.
2: Of course, one of the people I remember best from our time at St. Munchen's is our old teacher, Paddy Flynn, who taught there for 30 years and who is also our basketball coach. And that's who I'm heading to speak with next.
3: Paddy, I brought in some photographs of basketball teams.
4: Good.
3: That you coached. In the first one, which I'm in, 14, 15 maybe?
4: I'd say 14.
3: Yeah, 14, yeah. And we had won something, which I can't remember what it was.
4: It was probably the Munster Schools.
3: Munster Schools,
4: yeah.
3: Yes.
4: Munster Schools.
3: Finally, yeah. I remember we played in about 4 or 5 Munster finals.
4: Yes.
3: Before we actually won one.
4: Correct. You see, there was no opposition in Limerick, whereas in Cork, there were quite a lot of schools.
3: And, of course, we were all piled into your Moritz, or your Volkswagen Beetle, wasn't it, at the time?
4: No.
3: No.
4: I actually had what they called an A4 Countryman.
3: Okay.
4: It was an Austin Countryman. We went to Dungarvan one time to play St. Augustine's. I don't know, were you in there?
3: I don't remember that, yeah.
4: So I had 2 guys in the boot. I had 4 guys
3: across the back.
4: And two guys in the front.
3: Health and safety, no.
4: No bother. And we stopped somewhere then on the road, I can't remember where, for a picnic. There were different times.
3: Of course, not many people had cars.
4: No. Yeah. But it was a struggle to keep basketball going. Particularly in the early stages, Gaelic football and hurling were the ones, and then rugby came in.
3: And where did you first come across basketball? Because, I mean, Limerick at that time was hurling or rugby.
4: Yes. I played hurling all my life, and then I went to Pat's in Dublin for my training. And a local team came in. They showed us how to play basketball. And what I loved about it was the discipline and the chance it gave to the smaller guy. The big guy could bully you around a little bit, but once he got past two or three fouls, he had to behave himself. So it gave a chance to the small guy. Mm. Now, in America particularly, at 6'3", you're small.
3: Small. Now, the other photograph, of course, we're much older in this one with long hair and beards and all that kind of stuff. But St. Columb's, you know, were going and lasted for quite a long time.
4: Oh, they did. Yeah. They did, yeah.
3: But it was basically you as a one-man show, really, coaching.
4: Well, you know, the lads helped out. And there were a good bunch of lads, you know. Yeah. They were a good bunch.
3: Now, Ronnie and I have, you know, in our writing, focused a lot on Limerick and what it was like for us growing up and the various experience that we had living in Ballinanty, going to the primary school, St. Munchin's, that you taught in, and obviously basketball and all that being a big feature of our lives. And what was it that inspired you when you were growing up?
4: Well, my childhood wasn't much different to yours in a sense. Everybody was on the same level of, I hate to say the word poverty, because it wasn't poverty. You know, we had plenty to eat and so on. But nobody ever thought about going on holidays or that type of thing. And you kept very much to your own area. But my biggest influence was definitely my parents. Definitely. My father, very musical, played in bands all his life. My mother was constantly singing around the house. And they used to talk about the operatic groups that used to come to Limerick in the 20s and 30s or sometime, you know, and the Theatre Royal and all those places. And these people, they knew the airs of the various operas, you know, and they would give vent to their feelings, as they say, if the tenor or the soprano wasn't as good as they thought she should be or he should be, you know. But I can remember my mother, like, washing or cooking, whatever she was, and humming away. And it's only in later years I realized that was from such an opera, and that was from, you know, various things like that.

0: So, Penny, you've seen Limerick from many different points of view throughout your life. What do you think we've gained now with our prosperity and everything? And what do you think we might have lost in all of that?
1: Well, without a doubt, we've gained educationally. UL and the various ones. Marvellous opportunities now for people to further their education. Plus, of course, the fact that what they call free education is there. Well, you know, we all know it isn't free, but in theory, at least they can go on. So certainly that's a huge gain. We have lost, I think, the... what's the word really? I wouldn't say camaraderie, but the neighborliness that was there long ago, you know. Everybody was on the same level. Like, we were poor in a sense, but we didn't know that. And everybody helped everybody else.

0: Like Paddy's parents, our father, Bill Carey, was also a big fan of light opera, and I remember him singing songs from the White Horse Inn and Irish emigrant songs like I'll Take You Home Again, Kathleen.
1: Our mother, Lily Noonan, was more on for rebel songs, as she was a soda cake from Toomangate. She would sing Old Toomangate, My Native Place, at the drop of a hat.
0: Some people call us munchins, while more call us soda cakes. But let them call us what they will, there's no parish in this state can compete with this noble spot called dear old Toomangate.
1: If you're wondering, a soda cake is a native of Toomangate. Legend has it that during the Siege of Limerick, when they ran out of ammunition, the women of Toomangate threw soda cakes so hard they killed more soldiers than bullets.
0: One memory I have of my father is when I asked him if I could help lay a footpath, a weekend job for one of the families in the Strand area of Limerick. I wanted to show him I was well down the road to that wonderful, strange, scary place called manhood. The long path. Once in summer, when my father was a bear, and I was a Russian poem to imperfect youth. The sun came close to the earth, and we stripped down to trousers and Wellington boots to lay a footpath in the tight garden of the Strand. My father was young then, full in the wonder of manhood, muscle, and the loneliness of men. Unified by the sweat of work, we lightly touched some kind of understanding, no more or less. At midday, Mrs. Burke brought a jug of lemonade, profoundly cold, with deep green islands of lime, thick and loose in the slob of melting icebergs. At the hose, we washed away the abrasive dust, both our heads prematurely twinned in grey. "You're burned to a crisp," my father said, pointing to my back. Turning the crucified skin between my shoulders, I cried out. All that afternoon, in the chill of Burke's kitchen, overpowered by chamomile, I listened to the hired mixer beat sand and cement to concrete in its iron heart.
1: That's one of Ron's memories of summer from when we were growing up. But one of mine is swimming in the River Shannon. A group of us used to walk from Ballinanty along the derelict train tracks into the countryside as far as the Shannon estuary. And I've tried to capture the memory in my poem, Breathing. The city behind us, we left the concrete path and stepped onto the tracks in the red-hot rust of an iron summer. The metal singing as our raucous caravan ran over its derelict rails. At intervals, we jumped the wooden sleepers awake, surprised they were to feel the downward weight again. We left the tracks and followed the flat grass track to the river, shoes, shirts and pants quickly abandoned in a corpseless heap. The throw of bodies shattering the thick afternoon stillness. Water shock and a thrill of not breathing. Then mouthfuls of paddling water, swallowing shards of sunlight. The joy of making it halfway to the drowned log. Diving in mud silts up the eyes with underworld shadows. The feel of tree roots clinging to the soft bank. The swoop of momentary fish and the brush of bodies. After, on the green electric bank with eyes shut and heart drumming, there is a vague sensation of a deeper rhythm.

0: I'm standing in front of Thomond Park. Of course, it's a fantastic stand here that I'm looking at. But I remember the old Thomond Park and balls coming over the wall, which we always returned, except that one time when we made a little protest about the South African team touring. We held on to that ball and we wouldn't give it back. So we're going inside now for a tour. Hi. We have an appointment to see Jacques Mayer.
1: Oh, Jacques, is it? What's your name?
0: Ron Carey is mine.
2: Ah, just in behind you there. Welcome to Thomond Park Stadium today. We're standing at the moment in the east end of the stadium. Since the revamp was done in 2008, it's gone up to 25,600 seats. We have

0: for each player as it goes around the room here?
1: Yes, the room will be prepped before every match. So we have a kit man who would be on site quite regularly, and he would have everything ready for them, including some of the, you know, some of their nutritional drinks, their kit, and any special requests they may have.
0: It's terrific. It's terrific. And now, I believe, Jack, you have a real treat for me.
1: Yes, indeed. Please follow me.
2: Oh, wow. We're on the pitch.
1: This is the famous Thomond Park pitch. This has been upgraded in as well recently. So the pitch is part artificial and part real grass. And the artificial strands in the grass then just support the real grass connecting or growing onto it, and it just makes it sturdier.
0: Well, I'm sorry I hung up my boots.
1: You're welcome to put them back on.
0: It must be a terrific surge of pride and energy when they run out here.
1: There's an incredible atmosphere when the team comes out, and it's something that the team also looks forward to every match day. And for a lot of Munster players who run out here for the first time, it's a time they'll never forget.

0: Greg and I both published our first collections of poetry with Revival Press, which is a publishing imprint of the Limerick Writer Centre. We went to meet publisher Dominic Taylor to hear more about how Revival Press got started.
1: Well, it goes back to my involvement with a poetry reading in the White House Bar in Limerick, which began in April 2003, founded by the one and only Barney Sheehan. Barney was reviving a poetry reading that began in 1954 with the Limerick poet Desmond O'Grady. He called this reading the White House Poetry Revival. That name, Revival, then, I used to form our press as a result of all the readings that we had in the White House. So that's where Revival Press actually came from.
2: Dominic, some of your writers have come to writing in older life. Has that been important in your work?
1: Yeah, most definitely, because I came to it in later life as well. Back in the 1990s, I sort of got an interest in writing as a result of actually Frank McCourt's Angela's Ashes. He really spurred me on to start writing. My first sort of venture into writing was to write 10 songs based on Angela's Ashes, which Frank very kindly supported financially as well. We produced a CD called Songs from the Ashes. So that sort of got me going.
3: My name's Frank McCourt. I've a story to tell.

0: Revival has published hundreds of writers, many of whom never have seen their work in print, only for you. What drew you to this kind of grassroots publishing?
1: Well, I suppose it's from listening to all the poets at the White House Poetry Revival. There was such a diversity and sort of talented people coming in there who we all knew and they knew that they're never going to see their work in print, right? So I always felt that people needed to have their work performed and then it needed to be put into publications. So this was a first step for poets. Get them published, get the book out there, get it launched and see what happens.
0: Have you noticed recurring themes in the older writers' works?
1: Well, there would be, of course, because I think all writers who come to it in mature years, they're all mining their memories. And I do it myself for my own work. And it's all memory, right? Now, I know that Seamus Heaney said that if you've got a memory and you write it down in verse, it's a poem, right? But to turn that poem into poetry, that's another day's work, right? But you've got to write it down first. But it's always memories of being. As they mature maybe a bit more and maybe have one, two collections, they go into a much more reflective, contemplative look at their lives, their own lives and other things. The first publication was in 2008. And since then, we've published over 200 books.
0: Including Greg's and mine.
1: That's right, yeah. And your one was one of the earlier ones, I think, that we published. And it proved to be a great success and gave Revival Press a lift as well, nationally, putting our name out there.
0: And we all had a day out in London.
1: We did, yeah, at the Forward Book Prize, yeah.
0: Hi, come in.
2: Hello.
0: Well, welcome.
2: Thanks for...
0: As a young man, I never imagined that one day I would publish a collection of poetry.

0: shop. And standing at the doorway, I see a middle-aged couple. It looks like what we would call today a one-stop shop.
1: We use these items to spark memories and ideas, and then we work at writing a piece of prose or a poem.
2: Now, if you could write out exactly what you said to me in about 300 words, and we will use this as a basis for a poem.
1: I'm glad to say that many people, including Pat McLaughlin and Mary Studer, have found the workshops helpful as they have developed their writing.
3: After Ron's courses, I became more restrained with what I was writing. I would put all the emotion down on the page first, but then I was able to hone it into a little poem. And actually, after one of the first seasons I had with Ron, one of my poems was accepted for publication in the Bangor Literary Journal. And then I subsequently went on to win the Trokra Poetry Ireland competition, and I've published my first collection of poems. I'm working on the second.
0: I always had a kind of an inkling to write, and in 2017, I saw an ad in the Limerick Leader where there was a course beginning for older people. As I fitted the category, I decided to throw my name in the hat. Lo and behold, I came into Perry Square, parked the car, and I put my head in my hand.

0: writing workshop, how memories of places and memories of family and childhood can be used as an inspiration for writing. Memories of long summer holidays by the sea have stayed with me down the years. A favourite summer destination for all Limerick people was, of course, Kilkee in County Clare. I have a poem recalling what life was like for me as a young person, venturing away from and returning to that old world. The night Jesus came to Kilkee. In the Brill Cream and Hair Oil days, the days of mods and rockers, of basketball and bobber boots, we were cool street walkers. In the blue jeans and jacket days, the days of paisley shirts and bell bottoms, of patchouli oil and knee-high boots, songs of peace and hope blossomed. In our tie-dyes and t-shirt days, in the days of flower power and Woodstock, of Bob Dylan and Joan Baez, we listened to acoustic folk, never hard rock. In my long-haired bandana days, the days of Indian sitars and gurus, of Sergeant Pepper's mystery tour, I read philosophy and wrote haikus. In the days of army coats and Vietnam, the days of protests at night with candles, of miniskirts and maxi dresses, I threw away my working shoes and lived in sandals. In the days of Kennedy and Marilyn, the days of summer holidays and Kilkee, of Herman Hesse and Tolkien, I lived long summer days carefree. In my hippie and easy rider days, the days of discos and hops, of pirate radio and vinyl, I whiled away many happy times in old bookshops. In the days when travel was a new adventure, the days of Luxembourg and Amsterdam, of Volkswagens and Beatles, I hitched a ride through Europe in a psychedelic painted van. One night upon returning, I knocked at the Bayview Hotel, where after-hours people were secretly locked in. My mother drinking brandy, my father singing goodbye from the White Horse Inn. "Who's that?" my puzzled father said. My mother's look was incredulous. "I don't know," I heard her say, "but he looks like Jesus."
1: I don't think either of us could have foreseen just how important creativity would be to both of us later in our lives. After I published my first collection, I was thrilled when it was shortlisted for the Forward Poetry Prize for Best First Collection. That was the kickstart I needed, and now, believe it or not, I'm working on my fifth collection.
0: Since publishing my first collection of poetry, News from Inside, in 2023, I've continued to write and am now working on my second collection of poetry. During the pandemic, I was diagnosed with cancer, and the creative processes of writing and painting became, for me, important outlets. They were places where colours and words became instruments of consolation.
1: Creativity is often imagined as a mysterious force that descends on the poet or artist in moments of inspiration. But creativity takes hard work. It is shaped through repetition, attention, and the pursuit of excellence. Both the carpenter and the poet work with raw material. A chisel meets resistance, just as a sentence does. A plane skims the surface until something smooth emerges, just as revision pares away the unnecessary to reveal the essential. In making something well, a true understanding of beauty arises. So, I'd like to finish the program with this poem, The Trade. These old tools have been kissed by the red lips of rust. These chisels, half their original size, shortened and ground and honed by my grandfather while he chased perfection down that never-ending road. When I think of him, I see him working the sharp edges, working with all the intensity of a zealot, a trilling of sparks lighting up the life of that kind old man. One day, I had the nerve to tell him I had fallen in love with poetry and that I might be a poet. He stopped the saw in the middle of its satisfying rhythm and looked at me, as if seeing me for the first time. He pointed to the dovetail frame on the bench, joints happy in each other, solid and locked in precision.

prepares poetry for you," he said. "And so I have taken up poetry's claw hammer, its handsaw, its oil and grindstone, its block plane and its iron vice. Sometimes you will find me working on the edges with all the love and intensity of a zealot, a trilling of words lighting my room.

0: Me Dog is Buried in Thomond Park was presented by brothers and fellow poets Ron Carey and Greg Carey, with contributions from Emma Galise, Paddy Flynn, Jack Mayer, Dominic Taylor, Mary Studer and Pat McLaughlin. Greg read from his poetry collection News from Inside, published by Revival Press, and Ron from his collections Distance and Racing Down the Sun, also published by Revival Press, and from his collection A Storm in Arcadia, published by Clare Songbirds. Me Dog is Buried in Thomond Park was produced by Claire Cunningham with sound supervision by Tin Pot, and the programme was a Rockfinch production for RTE Lyric FM, funded by Cumashun na Mban's Sound and Vision Broadcasting Funding Scheme and by the RTE Independent Radio Productions Unit. 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
0: Next week on the Lyric Feature, without its reeds, the Illan pipes make no music, but the reeds themselves are fickle creatures, true and tuneful for a time, until giving up entirely, sometimes without prior warning. It's a fate that pipers Paddy Benson and Grace Lemon are familiar with and are itching to explore with other pipers. Dead Reeds is the Lyric Feature next Sunday at 6 p.m. John Kelly's Mystery Train is coming up at 7 o'clock. And to take us up to that, and speaking of reeds, here are the reeds of Cormac Begley's concertina. Here he is with Liam O'Connor. This is Boga Fui Husa, and it's from their album Into the Loam.

Vlad Smirshkevich, and I invite you to join me this Sunday morning for Vox Nostra. From the sung poetry of the medieval troubadours to the elegance of the French Baroque, we'll hear the luminous violin music of Jean-Marie Leclerc, alongside sacred and instrumental voices from composers including Lucrezia Vizzana, Fanny Mendelssohn, and Dietrich Buxtehude. It's all here on Vox Nostra, this Sunday morning at 7 a.m. on RTE Lyric FM.

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0: And this is Mystery Train on RTE Lyric FM. John Kelly here until 9 o'clock tonight playing some tunes. I hope you enjoy the vast majority of them. We'll see how it goes. Anyway, here we go. Mystery Train until 9 o'clock.
1: Introduce Legs Larry Smith, drums, and Sam Spoon's rhythm pole, and Vern Dudley Bohey Noel bass guitar, and Neil Innes piano. Come in, Rodney Slater on saxophone, with Roger Ruskin Spear on tenor sax. Hi, Vivian Stanchel, trumpet. Big hello to Big John Wayne, xylophone. And Robert Morley, guitar. Billy Butlin, spoons. And looking very relaxed, Adolf Hitler on vibes. Nice. Princess Anne on sousaphone.

Lord Snooty and his pals tap dancing. In the Groove with Harold Wilson, violin. Franklin McCormack on harmonica. Over there, Eric Clapton, ukulele. Hi, Eric. On my left, Sir Kenneth Park, bass sax. Great honor, sir. Specially flown in for us, a Sessions Gorilla on Vox Humana. Nice to see Incredible Shrinking Man on euphonium. Drop out with Peter Scott on duck call. Hearing from you later, Casanova on horn. Yeah, digging General DeGaulle on accordion. Really wild, General. Thank you, sir. Roy Rogers on trigger. Tune in Wild Man of Borneo on bongos. Count Basie Orchestra on triangle. Thank you. Great to hear the Rawlinsons on trombone. Back from his recent operation, Dan Drop, hot. And representing the flower people, Quasimodo on bells.

Jim on the Move from Lizzie Mercier de Clou. 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Os Mutantes, Bat Macumba.

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1: 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Take It Easy, My Brother Charlie. For that Tom Zay. Clara Sambar. Your Bim. Os Mutantes before that. Ando Meo Desligado. A Minha Maninha. And Bat Macumba. Some very fine Brazilian music from Brazil. Fela Kuti.

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Vanished legions, crowding breadlines, the people of the sun coated with green chalk. All kinds of warm light between them, destroyed for the silver queen of the ghost worlds. Wild beasts such as dogs gone mad and lechers, the wanderers. Odwalla came through the people of the sun to warn them of the vanished legions and to teach them how they may increase their bounty through the practice of the drum and silent gong, as taught by Odwalla. Was realized on seeing one another, they transformed themselves into one the hand, the other the left big toe of Kwamzupam, the one who creates the door through the passage on the hill of Kwambuka. Their purpose? To guide the people of the sun as they sought knowledge of the door through the gray haze. When Sika saw the sound of the silent gong, Sika sought to transform itself into the right hand

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The gray haze. Only Rimumba remained to find the place of the drum and silent gong. Such knowledge would enable it to enter into the inner organs of Kwazupam, the one who creates the door through the passage on the hill of Guambuca. Their purpose? 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

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Listen for an explosive live sound. The snare should be crisp and the cymbals should ring. 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

And that was Obligato, the remix, Jack McDuff, brother Jack McDuff, and Jay Dilla. This is McCoy Tyner. This one's called Fly With The Wind.

McCoy Tyner, Fly With The Wind, from the same album, because it's a mad record with orchestral arrangements and all sorts of instruments you usually find in an orchestra, as well as his extraordinary jazz setup as usual. This one's called Salvatore De

Salvatore de Samba from McCoy Tyner. This is Mystery Train on RTE Lyric FM. This is Arooj Aftab, VJ Iyer, and Shahzad Ismaili. To remain, to return.

That version of Lilac Wine from Aruj Aftab and Beck. And this is Nina Simone. I'm going to leave you with this one tonight. Sea Lion Woman. Good night, all. Thanks for listening. Stay safe and mind yourselves.

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Who needs soap operas when you have the entire emotional gamut, plus great music to enhance the action in opera? 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

The Danish trio Mio there from their album Love and Cigars. There we heard the Dick Turpin Polska, and before that a beautiful version of the Lennon McCartney classic Blackbird. Jason Robello on piano from his album Held. Here's another very fine pianist who just celebrated his 86th birthday a couple of weeks ago, the great Herbie Hancock, still doing incredible things. Here he is back in 2001 with Michael Brecker on saxophone, Roy Hargrove on trumpet, a beautiful album they made focusing on the music of John Coltrane and Miles Davis. Directions in Music, Live at Massey Hall is the name of the album. This is The Poet.

The poet there from the album recorded in 2001 in Massey Hall, Directions in Music, Herbie Hancock, Michael Brecker, Roy Hargrove and friends. There we heard the poet. Now, this song was written back in 2016 when it looked like the incoming president of the United States was going to be who he was. Chris Thiele, along with so many people, were kind of in disbelief. He penned this song. It's called Falsetto.

Trio Jubran there from their album As Far. There we heard Doja, and before that Andy Shepherd and Friends from the album Movements in Colour. We heard his May song. Lovely to have your company. If you've just joined, I'm Ellen Cranitch, going to be here till midnight. Plenty of music from around the world, across the genres, across the ages. Do stay tuned if you can. Here is the Ensemble Aru from their album Imbas. This is Knock On Champel.

Syrian Kanun Maestra Maya Yusuf there from her album Syrian Dreams, one of her own compositions piece called High Jazz, and before that Knakan on Tiampel, a traditional song from Ensemble Eru from their album Imbas. Here is some more traditional ish music, a very forward looking Irish band called the Ullam. That's Ullam with three L's, O-L-L-L-A-M. Their self-titled album, The Ullam, driven by John McSherry and Tyler Duncan, if you like. This is The Devil From My Heart.

Devil From I Hurt there from the Ullum, led by John McSherry and Tyler Duncan. To music from a fairly A-team ensemble of Keith Jarrett, Gary Burton, Pat Metheny, Steve Swallow and Antonio Sanchez, the album recorded live. This is Coral.

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Across the month of May, we continue our Marian theme with choral settings of the Ave Maria and instrumental responses by composers from across the centuries. 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I'd enjoy the pleasure of your company.

such a groundbreaking band and album indeed when it came out there all those years ago. The Storm, the band Moving Hearts there with May Morning Dew. Here's another celebration of things that happen in May. This is the Evertides. The Evertides, three fabulous musicians, two Ruths and an Alma, Ruth Smith, Ruth McGill and Alma Kelleher. This is Mayfly.

I just love his voice so much. Andy Bay there from his album American Song. There we heard Never Let Me Go, and before that, Mayfly, a joint composition between the three fabulous ladies of the band Evertides, Ruth McGill, Ruth Smith, and Alma Kelleher. Off to Genoa.

Two in a row, starting off with some music from Genoa, from an album of Genoese polyphony. We heard the all-male ensemble La Squadra with Lucignolo, and following that, the amazing sounds of the choral group Voces 8 performing music by John Hopkins. The album's called Infinity. There we heard Scene Suspended. We might have time for another one from that album before close of play at midnight tonight. But in the meantime, off to Renaissance Spain.

Harpsichordist Claire Kevel, joined by Liam Lewis on fiddle from her album of traditional music on harpsichord, and it fits so well. There we heard MacLean's Lamentation and Bill the Weaver's, and before that, the Chansonetta Tedesca, the ensemble La Mora from the album Do Lara.

Great album, Follow Me Down, from Sarah Yarosh. There we heard Gypsy, and before that, Kevin Siddiqui on guitar with the Shimmeriani Brothers. The album's called Imaginarium. We heard 19 Bridges. Back to Italy, to a different part of Italy, to the Salentino region. This is the Canzoniera Gricanico Salentino from their album Pit.

La Voce Toa there from the canzoniere Grecanico Celentino from their album Pizzica Indio Volata. Here's the voice of Ailey Blunny from her album On Love and Other Murder Mysteries.

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Throughout the episode, you heard field recordings, including those captured in West Cork. The episode also featured music by Ordnance Survey and Katerina Shembri. If you have any field recordings you'd like to submit, please email them to ambient.orbit@rte.ie. All previous episodes are available to listen back on the RTE Lyric FM website and radio app.